0: male and have at least another female going to estrus. So we anticipate even more Joeys.
1: Turning to sport, Melbourne's two Big Bash clubs are set to merge, with Cricket Victoria preparing to sell one of its two licences. The organisation says the process would give it an opportunity to explore new investment, which could strengthen the game at every level. Reports suggest the new team would be named Melbourne, play home games at the MCG, wear navy blue and use the nickname Bushrangers. Cricket Australia's original proposal to privatise the BBL was knocked back by some states.
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3: Thank you very much for that news update, National Radio News. Much appreciated. What a bunch of legends. How about that that story about the Joeys, hey? It's very heartwarming amongst all the things happening at the moment. You're here with Cody. It's the Wednesday Daily on 2SCR 107.3 FM. And I put it out there earlier on in the show. What are you doing for this long weekend? Get me on the text line 0468 441073. I got a text earlier that says, I plan on getting on the beers. Well, thank you, anonymous texter. I'm sure you'll be getting on the beers responsibly or any other things like that over the long weekend, because we want you to do other awesome stuff too, you know? Get out into the world and into nature and maybe dodge some rain while you're at it, because I'm sure it's probably going to spontaneously rain at some point over the weekend, because that's just what it's been like lately. Very quick look at the traffic now, and on Parramatta Road at Dalhousie Street in Haberfield, we have a crash involving a truck and a car. And over on the M7 at Chandos Road in Horsley Park, we also have a crash with southbound traffic affected. On the M5 motorway approaching Georges River Bridge in Milperra, we have a crash involving three vehicles. Oh dear. And on Terminus Street near Cutslack Walk in Castle Hill, we have traffic lights flashing yellow. And finally, on Chifley Road, hey, down at Chifley, yay, just past Darling Causeway in Bell, we have a broken down truck. So that's over in the Blue Mountains there. So do be careful if you're navigating the roads at the moment, because there's a lot happening all over the city, really, now that I just kind of look at everything that's going on. Still to come, of course, we will be chatting about immunology and so forth, and those skin cancer cells being eaten by immune cells. So that's going to be a really fascinating chat. In the meantime, though, here's some more news. Here's some more music, sorry. Why do I keep saying news today? Anyway, this one's by Carmen. It's called Logically. And I do believe there's a language warning on this one. So if you have any small children or sensitive ears, then maybe turn it down a bit. But stick around. There's more stuff to come.

0: Hi, it's Nick Dalton here. I've been sending my music to Tour SER since the late 80s, first with my band The Plunderers, and then with the record label Half a Cow, and I'd like to thank them for years of airplay. Tour SER is very important to Sydney's community, not just with the music, but with arts and culture, and interviews with upcoming bands and the gig listings so you know what's on that night. And driving home from work or on the train from school and listening to a local band on Tour SER, there's nothing like it. Thanks, Tour SER. And Viva La Community Radio.
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3: Man, we are so spoiled for music here at the station lately. I'll tell you that much. We earlier had some Cactus Face and Irike, and of course you can check out the Alternative Music Show on 2SER. Now, the next topic we're about to talk about has a pretty striking image at the centre of it. The very first video of immune cells eating live skin cancer cells in real time. It's stunning stuff just to read that back, I tell you that much. It comes from new research into melanomas, and it focuses around why certain immunotherapies might work for some patients, but not so much for others. So what exactly does this new footage show, and what could it mean for the future of cancer research? To help break it down now, we're now joined by Professor Tri Phan, the Program Director of Precision Immunology and Laboratory Head at the Garvan Institute of Medical Research right here in Sydney. Professor, thanks for joining me. Hello, Professor.
4: Good day. Hey, how you going?
3: Yeah, doing very well. Thanks for joining us this morning. So you've talked about a drug therapy before called immune checkpoint inhibitors that are used to treat melanomas. For those of us that are kind of out of the loop, just how do these drugs work and why is it that they have different success rates for different people?
4: Yeah, absolutely. So the revolution with immune checkpoint inhibitors comes from the idea that a cancer cell is actually a part of yourself that's changed, so it's different from yourself. So the immune system has evolved and adapted to protect us from things that are different from us, the outside world. So normally the immune system should attack a cancer cell because it's different, but it still looks similar enough to ourselves for the immune system to say, but hang on a minute, aren't you attacking yourself? Because what happens then is that the immune system has to have these quality controls, these checkpoints in place to stop it from attacking itself, or you get autoimmune diseases. So that's what these immune checkpoints are. They're drugs that block these checkpoints that allow the immune system to go, hey, actually, this is not self. I can attack this. Yep. So the problem, of course, is not all, about half of patients with advanced melanoma will respond to immune checkpoint inhibitors, but not all people do. And so the challenge for us now is to try and understand what makes some people respond and what makes others don't.
3: Certainly. And of course, as part of this broader research and from the article you wrote for The Conversation, you've captured footage of immune cells that are interacting with live melanoma cells in real time. Can you walk us through what you're actually seeing in that footage?
4: Yeah, absolutely. So the movie that Dr. Yuki Keith in the lab captured was, what we did was we do what's called intravitreal microscopy. We make the immune cells sort of glow in the dark so that we can see them. So the immune cell we're interested here is called a macrophage. It's like green fluorescent. And we've made the cancer cell glow in the dark as well, so it's sort of in the pink color. And we can see the green macrophages attack these live pink melanoma cells. What's really interesting is that normally these immune checkpoint inhibitors that we talked about, they work on T cells. The cells we're looking at here are macrophages. So these are kind of like the forgotten cells because, you know, it's interesting. They make up to a third of the melanomas, and yet there's not been that much interest in them lately because all the attention's been grabbed by the T cells. But we think the macrophages can be very important because by attacking the cells, they then have the potential to then talk to the T cells and bring them into the conversation, so to speak, to then get them to alert them to attack the cancer cells themselves.
3: And I've got to imagine that it must have been a bit of a surprise for you to actually see the macrophage cells like actively nibbling away and engulfing these live melanomas.
4: Yeah, absolutely. So these macrophages are what we consider the housekeeping cells. They're there to clean up, you know, damaged, dead and dying cells, debris. So when used to seeing them take up dead and dying cells, we had not seen them take up live cells before. So this is quite surprising.
3: Certainly. And just out of curiosity, so of course we're talking about this as certainly footage, but what kind of camera or technology are we talking about that's capturing these images? Because I imagine it's not your typical camera.
4: No, absolutely not. So we were very lucky a while ago to get support from the Australian Cancer Research Foundation to invest in these very expensive microscopes. They're called two-photon microscopes. These are very expensive pieces of kit, which allows them you to see inside a living organism. So it's kind of like being able to see at microscopic resolution cells moving around in real time. So these are incredibly powerful microscopes, and we've just been very lucky to get support from people for us to do this kind of research.
3: Certainly. And of course, looking ahead now into the world of macrophage immune cells, what do you think this discovery might mean for the future of skin cancer treatment, and how could this research help develop better treatments for more patients, do you think?
4: Yeah, so I think the first thing we would say is that we've not seen this before. So the challenge for us now is to find out what it is about the cancer cell that's allowing the macrophage to then come along and attack it while it's still alive. If we can work out what that trigger is, we might be able to stimulate it, make it work better, then also work out how we can get these macrophages to talk to the T cells. Because what our research showed is that while this process was slowing the growth of the tumor, it wasn't completely eliminating it. And to really eliminate it fully and develop immunity against the cancer, we really need to still bring in the T cells at the end of the day.
3: And let's hope you can uncover more discoveries in that arena. Professor, thank you so much for your time this morning.
4: Thanks very much, Cody.
3: Appreciate it. That was, of course, Professor Fan from the Garvan Institute of Medical Research, walking us through how new research has captured live footage of immune cells attacking melanoma in real time and could have some pretty significant implications for the future of cancer research. So really fascinating stuff there, and hopefully we'll be able to follow it a bit more into the future. Here's some more great tunes now, and now this one is, I don't know if we've had them before pop up in the playlist, but this is off Moss Body by the self-titled album Moss Body. This is, of course, Learn How to Love. We should all do that, hey?

Ooh, yeah. That was, of course, Turtle by Eddie Current Suppression Ring off the album In Light of Recent Events. And In Light of Recent Events, that's this week's feature album, believe it or not. Shout out to Lachlan for sorting out again. Eddie Current Suppression Ring are really a stripped back punk sound, and they're actually going to be performing in Sydney for the first time in 15 years next Friday. So get along to Tumbleon Park next Friday for their free show. So that's the 12th, I believe. And you might be wondering to yourself, Cody, is there a vinyl giveaway of that new album? Well, yes. Just enter into the draw by emailing win@2scr with Eddie Current in the title, and you might score yourself a vinyl copy of In Light of Recent Events. Wouldn't that be cool? Coming up shortly, we'll be talking about how to approach the topic of therapy with a friend, with Glenn Hoskin from La Trobe University. And earlier, I was asking you all about your long weekend plans, so get me on the text line 0468441073, just like John has. And John writes in, this long weekend, I'm off to Picton to attend the automotive swap meet and lunch at the pub afterwards. I definitely recommend it. And Monday, we'll celebrate my son's 24th birthday. Another luncheon, I guess. John from Epping, long time.

0: supporter. Well, thank you, John. And Epping, that's awesome. Northwest Sydney represent. That sounds like you got a great long weekend plan, mate. And I hope to have one that's equally as awesome as yours. And yeah, everybody else, get in on the text line. Let me know. What are your long weekend plans? Give me some inspiration. 0468 44 1073. In the meantime, though, it's time for Courtney Barnett. We have another beautiful day. We could use some beautiful days, I think. This is 2SER.
1: Reborn every morning, still somehow getting older. Melting, wish we'd

0: Oh, wow. That was, of course, Robin's Egg there featuring I'm With Her by Iron and Wine off the album Hen's Teeth. So a lot to wrap your head around there. Now it's time to look at something that I guess you've probably experienced in one way or another during your lifetime. Trying to be there for a friend who's struggling. You want to listen, you want to be supportive, but you don't want to jump in with unwanted advice. Sometimes, though, those same heavy conversations keep coming back and the problem just doesn't seem to be lifting. And you start to wonder whether your friend might need more support than you can give. So then, how do you bring that up without making things awkward or damaging your friendship? To find out when and how to suggest therapy to friends and set some healthy boundaries, we're now joined by Glenn Hoskin, a clinical psychologist and associate professor of psychology at La Trobe University. Glenn, thank you for joining us this morning. Hello, Glenn.
1: Yes, hello.
0: Thanks for joining us this morning, Glenn. So, a lot
1: no
0: of
1: problem.
0: Us.
1: No problem. Nice to be with you.
0: Yeah, definitely. So, a lot of us are told that being a good friend means listening without judging or trying to fix the problem. But how do we know when just listening alone might not be enough?
1: Yeah, so it is really important. And I think, you know, most of us try to be those friends that are listening without that judgment and providing that kind of support. But sometimes we might be with a friend and we kind of notice that the problem's not shifting for them. We might notice that the problem is impacting them significantly. You know, maybe they're withdrawing from things that they normally do. Maybe they're having these kind of significant kind of impacts. And in those kind of situations, it might actually be helpful to recommend or suggest that they seek some professional support.
0: And so then, can you tell us about some of the other signs that a friend might show that could indicate that they need more structured support, like therapy or help from a mental health professional?
1: Yeah, so I mean, sometimes our own experiences of it can be a good indicator. You know, we might feel the heaviness of the friend's problem. We might find ourselves really worried about it and we are being impacted and affected. But I think the big thing, one of the big things to really look for is when we're noticing the friend's functioning deteriorating. So if there's somebody that, you know, was quite active and they stopped doing that, it might be that they're using recreational drugs or alcohol more frequently than what they had before, or as a coping mechanism. There might have been someone that was very social and now they're withdrawing from interacting with friends and peers. These are all indicators that, you know, perhaps this problem is having a significant impact and that they would probably benefit from some professional support.
0: So when we do start to recognise these things, you've talked about in your article how that you are lay out a three-step approach to kind of address them. So you validate, you show concern, and then introduce the idea of therapy or support. Can you talk us through how that kind of conversation sounds in real life? Because it sounds like it might be a bit daunting for some people to apply in practice.
1: Yeah, so I mean, in terms of like when we're talking with someone and we can notice there's all of those things that we just mentioned, it's really important and helpful to validate the experiences. So, you know, we might say, you know, I'm really noticing that this is having a real impact on you. You're seeming really stressed or you seem really overwhelmed or this is a really difficult thing, you know. It might be that something has happened to someone and your friend's like, oh, I should just be able to see it through. You know, maybe they've lost someone close to them or some significant life event has occurred. Validating them is really important. Just be like, you know, it's understandable that you're going to be affected by this thing. If we're really concerned about that, it's really helpful to show that concern, to demonstrate that concern, to share your experiences there, you know, to be like, you know, gosh, I'm really worried about you, or I'm a bit concerned about you, or what sort of things I'm kind of noticing. I'm just want to check that you're okay. You know, I've noticed that this is really impacting you. I'm noticing that this is really affecting you a lot. So to share that concern with them. And then and then that third step, as we talk about, is to recommend or suggest as an option, not as a directive, but as an option, some professional support, to introduce therapy as a type of support. You know, sometimes people are comfortable sharing their own experiences of that, and if someone has benefited from the support that they've got from a psychologist or a mental health professional, to say, you know, I found this really helpful. I don't know, is it something that you think might be helpful for you? Being collaborative, not being directive in the approach, is really important.
0: Absolutely. And of course, sometimes we kind of have these conversations and maybe that friend starts to react badly or get defensive or kind of just simply says that they're not interested. How then, if we kind of have that conversation, how do we kind of keep the door open to them whilst also recognizing our own limits and kind of the boundaries they might be setting in that area?
1: Yeah, so the boundaries are really important. That's a really, really important part of this kind of conversation, that if we've suggested these kinds of things and someone's like, oh, actually, that's kind of not, that, you know, I just want to talk to you about it. I think it's helpful to kind of go, look, you know, I'm not qualified to support you or to help you kind of through this. You know, I'm more than happy to be a supportive friend and to help you in any ways I can with logistical things or what have you, but I'm not someone that's going to be able to provide professional support to you. So having those firm boundaries are really important in relation to that conversation. And I know in my professional work, you know, I've worked with people that have, you know, had this kind of difficulty with their kind of friends, and I'll often work with them around even setting kind of limits around when they can kind of talk with the person or when they will put some boundaries and limits around that.
0: Yeah, it's that whole idea of you don't want to set yourself on fire to keep another person warm, I guess.
1: Yes, yeah, very true.
0: Yeah, certainly. Well, this has been a really illuminating chat. Glenn, thanks you for coming onto the show today.
1: Yeah, great to talk with you.
0: Yeah, thank you very much. That was, of course, Glenn Hoskin, the clinical psychologist and associate professor of psychology at La Trobe University, walking us through how to gently encourage a friend to seek therapy without damaging your friendship. It's certainly a delicate balancing act you have to handle there. It's been a great show today, I'll tell you what, though. And in a little while, of course, we'll have our Ivy with a sound exchange at 12. And after that, it's Crossing the Streams. Let's hear about that right now.
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0: That was Siang Ta Noi by Khun Naren off the album 3. News is coming up very, very shortly. But before that, we talked about loving 2SCR and I mentioned him a few times now. Let's hear from someone that I definitely know loves 2SCR with every ounce of his being. That is, of course, the legend himself, Mr. Lachlan Holland. Take it away, Lachlan.
1: Hi, I'm Lachlan, and I work and volunteer at 2SCR, and I do a show on Fridays called Mighty Real. The two things I love the most about 2SCR are the people and the music.
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3: Hello, I'm Laura Devoy. Economists are predicting the latest GDP figures to show little to no growth in the Australian economy. The Commonwealth Bank believes the economy did not grow at all in the first quarter of this year, while the other banks are predicting a 0.3% to 0.5% rise. The figures, which will be released at 11:30 Australian Eastern Standard Time, will reflect the state of the economy before the outbreak of the conflict in Iran. The US says it has conducted self-defense strikes on an island in the Persian Gulf in response to attempted attacks by Iran across the Middle East. In a statement, the US Central Command says Iran launched several ballistic missiles toward Kuwait and Bahrain, all of which failed to hit their intended targets. But Iran's Islamic Revolutionary Guard Corps says the strikes, which targeted American bases in Kuwait, were in retaliation for American attacks on Keshem Island. The law firm leading a class action is urging the New South Wales government to stop fighting and start resolving claims. Last year, the Supreme Court found police acted unlawfully by conducting strip searches at music festivals over a six-year period. The lead plaintiff, Raya Meredith, was awarded $93,000 in compensation. An appeal will be heard tomorrow. Jordan Keating from law firm Slater & Gordon says thousands of people should be entitled to compensation.
4: We understand that police have an important job to do in keeping people safe. But this case is not about drugs. It's about police powers and whether they were exercised lawfully. The court has already found that there were serious problems with the way strip search powers were being used at music festivals.
3: The agricultural sector is being told a decision will be made shortly on the availability of a controversial broad-spectrum herbicide. Shannon Kirkwood has the details.
5: Paraquat is banned in many countries, but not in Australia. A report last week, which raised concerns about potential links between paraquat exposure and Parkinson's disease, and an exchange during Senate estimates, has brought attention to the product. Grain Producers Australia has responded to those concerns. It says it acknowledges community discussion and supports decisions on agricultural chemical use being based on rigorous scientific assessment. The Australian Pesticides and Veterinary Medicines Authority is finalising its review of the product. That's due to be released in the coming weeks.
3: New research shows drinking alcohol could lead to the overconsumption of savoury ultra-processed foods. A study published in Obesity Reviews found alcohol can trigger biological pathways that increase the level of a hormone, which is linked to protein appetite, and is associated with a preference for savoury flavours. Researchers from the University of Sydney say that could prompt people to crave something salty like hot chips or pizza when having a few drinks. To manage cravings, they recommend having whole food snacks on hand. A watershed moment in Australian history which paved the way for native land rights claims will be celebrated with a free concert. Today is Mabo Day, which honours the legacy of Torres Strait Islander man Eddie Mabo, who, alongside five others, launched a land rights claim in court in 1982. On the 3rd of June 1992, the High Court recognised Mer Islanders had continuing rights to their land. A free Mabo Day celebration concert is being held in Melbourne today, featuring Torres Strait Islands and other performers. Turning to sport, men's second seed Alexander Zverev and 26th seed Jakub Menchik are through to the semi-finals of the French Open after straight sets wins this morning. The remaining quarterfinals will be played tonight.
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0: Thank you so much, National Radio News, for that update. Much appreciated. You're of course listening to Cody on the Wednesday Daily here on 2SER 107.3 FM. A very quick update of the traffic now. And over on the M4 motorway approaching Concord Road in Croydon, we have that breakdown happening there and westbound traffic is affected. And on the M5 motorway approaching Georges River in Milperra, we still have that crash involving three vehicles that is affecting traffic there. So do be careful out on those roads today, please. There's so much more music to come, and I thought now would be a good time to play a track that I've been looking forward to for some time. So if you've ever tuned into any of my Lost Wave broadcasts in the past, you may have heard me talk about Ulterior Motives, which was a mysterious song that was finally identified as being by Christopher and Philip Booth a couple of years ago. It turns out it came from an adult film called Angels of Passion. For the longest time, though, only that very version of the song from the film was available with all of its adult noises and everything. Well, as it turns out, the Booth brothers managed to find their original master of Ulterior Motives, and now it's out into the world. And I'm told it even features in the new horror movie, The Backrooms. So a lot of internet culture things clashing, combining there. So awesome stuff. So then I thought, for the very first time on 2SER, here now is the clean version of Ulterior Motives by Christopher and Philip Booth. I should try and interview them, hey.

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1: Listen to the sound of my voice. You are not here. You are translated to another here. And now, without your responsibilities, without your job, without tomorrow, listen. In a clearing, you are lying down. Hear the electric hum of

I pick up the telephone. I dial a number. Through the receiver, I hear it ringing. Hello, it's me. And who could it be on the other end? These days it can be very hard to believe. You read a book. You listen to the radio. It can be hard to believe. But I know that we are making our future. Listen. You know that you are making our future.

Oh, that was, of course, Past and Future by Eddie Current, Suppression Ring, off their album In Light of Recent Events. And In Light of Recent Events is, of course, this week's feature album here on 2SER. If you'd like to go into the draw to win a copy of that album on vinyl, yes, vinyl, because, of course, it's back and it's awesome, then just email win@2SER with Eddie Current in the subjects there, and you shall go into the draw. Yes, you, sitting at home, on the train, on the bus, on the beach, wherever it is that you're listening to 2SER. Of course, that was Past and Future.

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1: How's it hanging? I'm Farhan, and you're listening to 2SER, and I'm with Thursday Drive, and I love 2SER. My favorite thing, Game of Bones, every week, like clockwork.

0: Just wonderful stuff there. That was, of course, You and We by Jose Gonzalez. And that is the show for this Wednesday, the 3rd of June, 2026. You've been listening to Cody. A big thank you to, of course, my wonderful guests today, Professor Fan and, of course, Glenn earlier, talking about some really fascinating topics there with cancer treatments and helping a friend to seek therapy. And a big thank you to the producers, of course, David, Marco, Dan, Ida, Ethan, and everybody else. And to take the show out today, of course, we've got the Sound Exchange with Ivy next and Crossing the Streams. But I think over the long weekend, one of my plans is going to be rewatching the classic 1939 movie, The Wizard of Oz, because I haven't watched it in a while. And I was just doing some little research earlier, and it turns out that Samuel Goldwyn apparently sold the film rights to L. Frank Baum's classic book to MGM on this day, 3rd of June, 1938, for $75,000. So I thought then it would be a great idea to play a track from The Wizard of Oz to show out, to play out the show today. So here, by Judy Garland and a bunch of munchkins, is Ding Dong, the Witch is Dead.
1: And the wicked old witch at last is dead.
0: You've been here with Cody, and I'll catch you next week.

0: as mayor of the Munchkin City, in the county of the land of Oz, I welcome you most regally.
1: But we've got to verify it regally to see.
0: To see?
1: If she.
0: If she.
1: Is morally, ethically,
2: spiritually, physically,
0: positively, absolutely,
1: huh?

0: is a day of independence for all the Munchkins and their descendants.
1: If any!
0: Yes, let the joyous news be spread. The wicked old witch at last is dead.
2: Ding dong, the witch is dead. Witch, a witch, a wicked witch.
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Good afternoon. My name is Ivy and you're listening to Sound Exchange on 2SER 107.3, broadcasting from the stolen land of the Gadigal people of the Eora Nation. Always was, always will be. Big thank you to the Daily team who just took you through the last few hours. If you want to listen back, you can do so via 2ser.com. But right now, this is a very special themed episode of Sound Exchange. From now until 2 o'clock, I'll be playing all music by the one and only Ennio Morricone. Aside from this song, actually, I wanted to start things off with a little song that's a bit of a nod to him. This song is actually by a band called Tortoise. It's called Set My Face to the Hillside, and I think it just sets the tone very nicely for the next 2 hours of music. Also, a lot of the film scores that Ennio writes, they're very, very short, and I didn't want to talk over that. But yeah, if you don't know him, he is the maestro, an incredible Italian film composer, who I am sure you've heard of before. He composed soundtracks for many of Sergio Leone's films, including The Good, The Bad and The Ugly, A Fistful of Dollars, Once Upon a Time in America, just to name a few. And he passed away in 2020 at 91 years of age, but undoubtedly left such a big mark on the world of both film and music, both for the screen and also just for contemporary music in general. So yeah, going to be playing all of my favourite Ennio Morricone songs over the next 2 hours. So if you have never heard of him before, I really hope you enjoy it. And if you haven't, hopefully there's some things in here that maybe flew under the radar. But yeah, you're listening to Sound Exchange, Ennio Morricone Special on 2SER 107.3.

0: 2SER acknowledges the custodians of the Gadigal and Darug lands from which we broadcast.
1: Hello, my name is Lindy Morrison. I'm a drummer and this is a call out to 2SER to tell you how much we love you, how we want to see you keep going because you've always supported alternate music, you've supported the independent musician and we love you for that. So thank you very much and good luck.

You're listening to Sound Exchange on 2SER 107.3. My name's Ivy, and today I am playing for you all music by the one and only, the GOAT, the more appropriately named Maestro, Ennio Morricone. If you haven't heard of him, oh God, you're missing out. He's a very, very famous Italian film composer. You'd probably know the theme to The Good, the Bad, and the Ugly. I'm not going to sing it over the radio. I'm actually not going to play that one at all today. I'm going to play some deep cuts. So I hope you're into this film vibe, very cinematic and, you know, I guess very leaning towards Westerns. That song that I just played was the theme to the Sicilian Clan. I'm actually not going to go through and name all of the songs that I play because most of them are in Italian and I just know that I'm not going to be able to pronounce those right. But I will pop a full track list up on the Sound Exchange page after the show so you can dig a little deeper into the works of Ennio Morricone. He did score over 500 films during his life, plus another 100 classical works. And one of my favourite quotes that he said, I think in his documentary, also called The Maestro, is he said that film is what you can see and hear, but music represents the unsaid and the unseen. And I just think that's a beautiful way to put it. And I think you can really tell from how emotive and cinematic his music is, how he's really kind of getting into the nitty-gritty of what's trying to be portrayed on screen. But yeah, let's carry on with the show. This next one is an absolute favourite of mine. Yeah, again, not going to name it, but you're listening to Sound Exchange on 2SER, very special Ennio Morricone episode. Keep it locked.

0: You're listening to Sound Exchange on 2SER 107.3, almost 45 minutes into the Ennio Morricone special that I've prepared for today's show. I've wanted to do this for ages, and I don't know, I just felt like it was appropriate. Oh, that's why it felt appropriate. It is the commencement. It is the start of Sydney Film Festival today, and what better way to celebrate film than celebrate the maestro, the number one in film compositions, or number one in my book at least, the one and only Ennio Morricone. I'm not, like I said before, I'm not going to name song names today, just because they are, for the most part, in Italian, and I don't know how to pronounce them. So if you want to know any of the songs, I'll pop all of the track names up on the Sound Exchange program page just after the show. Hope you're enjoying the music. I just find everything that he makes so, so beautiful. And when I first started kind of diving deeper into his music, I realized that it was so much more than just, the famous Good, the Bad, and the Ugly theme. And, you know, I guess the more kind of serious orchestral film compositions, so many of them are quite, quite playful and kind of feel like bossa nova or something like that. Like feels a lot more accessible than I ever imagined it was. I guess I'm just going to spit a few facts or a few of my favourite quotes about him to fill up this time where I'm not back announcing the songs. One thing I found quite sad and quite moving is he initially wasn't accepted by his peers as a classical musician because they believed that writing music for film wasn't highbrow enough, which is ridiculous when you think about it. But, I guess back in that day, everything was very bureaucratic in that way. But another thing that kind of leans into, how it really shouldn't matter what's high and low brow is he used to play all of his compositions to his wife Maria before anyone else, and if she liked it, then it was good enough. Even though she didn't have a musical education or anything, if she enjoyed it, if it moved her, it was good enough to show to the director or the music supervisor of whatever project he was working on. Just another couple of little things of why I love this guy. Let's carry on with the music. This next one is called Sauna, by, you guessed it, Ennio Morricone. 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
1: It's Phil from PJ Orr here. I'm a musician, but most importantly, fan and listener of 2SER, this great station, ground zero for community radio in Sydney. This town needs it. 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

0: You're listening to Sound Exchange on 2SER 107.3. My name is Ivy, and I've been playing all music by the one and only Ennio Morricone for this show. We're about just over an hour in. There's a lot of music that I had to go through to pull this all together, and most of the songs were very short as well. So yeah, quite a lot. It was quite enjoyable. One of the most enjoyable kind of specials I've put together over the years. And thank God for 2SER for being a place where independent programming, free from algorithms and such, can thrive. I feel very lucky to be able to come in and play music at this wonderful station every week, especially when I can do things like this. Deep dives into my favourite artists and whatnot. And if you want us to stick around, head to love2ser.com and fill out the surveys, sign the change.org petition, and hopefully we'll be here to stay for many, many more years. There'll be many, many more Ennio Morricone songs for me to play, and also many, many more artists and, you know, subgenres, labels and whatnot for me to do deep dives on as well. I hope you've been enjoying the show. It's a little bit different to, you know, I guess the more varied range of music that I play on the show each week. But wanted to do something special. It's been on my bucket list for a long time to do a full 2-hour special of Ennio Morricone. I've mentioned a couple of times not saying the track names because, they're all in Italian and I just know that I'm going to butcher all of them very badly if I try to pronounce them all. But a full track list will be up on the website on the Sound Exchange program page just a little bit after the show. So, feel free to head there if you want to know what any of the songs were and do a little bit more digging yourself. On with the show. More Ennio Morricone coming up just in one moment after this message.
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0: You're listening to Sound Exchange on 2SER 107.3, and that was probably my absolute favourite Ennio Morricone piece. It's called Invenzioni per John, the original version. It's from the film that's called Duck, You Sucker, directed by Sergio Leone in 1971. And yeah, it's just 9 minutes of just purely mesmerising music. And I found when I first heard that song, I just had it on repeat for so long. This would have been a few years ago, and I found my whistling got quite good because I was just constantly whistling along with the tune. So if you ever want to get better at whistling, I recommend listening to a lot of Ennio Morricone's stuff, because he does use a human whistle as an instrument in quite a lot of his music. But yeah, as you might have known already, or maybe you just tuned in, I have been doing an Ennio Morricone special on the show today. 2 hours of his music, his compositions. He's one of my absolute favourites. I adore him, adore all of his music. That last one was probably one of the more dramatic ones that I have in the playlist for today. But yeah, I almost considered not playing it. I was like, oh, maybe it's a little bit too not daytime enough, but screw it. It is my favourite, so I couldn't leave it out. But yeah, full track list will be up on the website a little bit later today at the Sound Exchange program page. And we'll be back with you in just a sec with more Ennio Morricone. 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

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Got one final song to play before Rainy jumps on with Crossing the Streams. 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Stay tuned for Rainy coming up next with Crossing the Streams. I'll be back next week.

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Oh, can you hear me now? Alrighty, you got it tuned in to 2SER. The name of this show is Crossing the Streams. My name is Rini. Before I start, I would love to give an enormous shout out to Ivy on the Sound Exchange for her Ennio Morricone deep dive dedication set. It was absolutely luscious, and I was fanging for some of those track IDs, but I feel like a track listing is popping up later this afternoon, so I'm going to be tuned in to get some of that. You can listen back on the 2SER website. Obviously, a goated composer and director, and it's just awesome stuff. So it was awesome for Ivy to do that. It was so sick. But for the next 2 hours, I'm going to be in the mix with you, playing a bit of a mix of stuff, but unbelievably exciting. I have a special guest on the show who I had the privilege of chatting to. It's Adrian Sherwood, who's an absolutely goated electronic dub producer, just one of the most like seminal, like powerhouse figures. He runs On You Sound, an amazing label that has just been consistently putting out banger release after banger release. Awesome stuff. And we have a nice little chat about delay and gear and all that fun nerdy stuff. So that's coming up in the show. So you can expect that. Until then, I'm going to be playing a lot of dub and down-tempo stuff, which is a bit of a crowd favourite for the long-term Crossing the Stream listeners. So without further ado, I'm going to just jump straight into it if my arm is long enough to reach the CDJ. Not quite, hey. This is Aretha Franklin with Daydreaming to kick off the set. You're in 2SER.

Tim Ritchie here from When the Levee Breaks. 2SER, what does it mean to me? Well, there's the really obvious things like the music isn't run by an algorithm, the talk content isn't dictated by popularism. But mostly, and most importantly, they left me on the radio. Well, no, it's the chance to let the breadth of wonderful, for me, wonderful music without the constraints of people saying, that's too old, that's too new, that's too commercial, that's too weird. I love 2SER.

Yeah, I've forgotten to mention, Rainy here again. Letting you know that the text line number is 0468 441073. If you're vibing the mix, if you're vibing the tunes, I would actually just love to hear from you. Just know that I'm doing an okay job. This is Dayton Sidewinders. We're slipping into darkness. Text 0468 441073. 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Keep it locked.

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1: I'm Jane Fondue. I present the weekly Meltdown every Saturday at 5 p.m. on 2SER. I absolutely love 2SER because I love community. Late stage capitalism makes independent media so rare to come by these days. And I just love having a place where I can play all the weird and wonderful sounds that I adore, and I hope you do too.

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0: Because I'm fulfilling some of their idea, some of their expectation. 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That is.
1: What's that? 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
3: Hey, I'm Millie McPherson and I'm an independent musician making music and performing on Gadigal land, and I love 2SER because they truly support independent Australian musicians like myself, and I love them so much.

that one there was Nightmares on Wax and Adrian Sherwood with On the Seven Seas dub off the album Inner Space Outer Dub, which just came out, and it's like a reworking of the classic album. And that is a bit of a G-up because I actually had the privilege of interviewing Adrian Sherwood. He played at Oxford Art Factory last night, and it was an absolutely incredible live show. If you are around Melbourne, I would recommend checking that out. Or if you're in another country, you know, he's normally in Europe and the UK. It was incredible, like live dub show with visuals that like corresponded to the tracks, and then he's cueing like live samples and then doing live mixing of everything. He had a bunch of pedals and like a rack set up. It was unbelievably sick. So if you can catch Adrian Sherwood live, I would highly recommend it. And yeah, we're going to have a chat, or we did have a chat, and you'll be hearing that a little bit later in the show, hence the trajectory of the show. This week has been quite, you know, down-tempo, dub-focused, and that's been a bit of a vibe because, yeah, Adrian Sherwood last night was so sick, I'm just getting in the midst of it. Let me just check out these texts. We got a few texts. Yeah, okay, Mayor on the text line. So there's only one of me in here, so if I had a producer, I could call to them for the text line, but I have to reach my arm over the desk. Mayor or Maya said that they saw online that I was worried about conducting an interview. Thanks. Yeah, that was the Adrian Sherwood interview that I did, and that will be airing later, so we can see how well it went. I think it was okay, but I'll let you be the judge of it. Shout out to Damo in Springwood as well on the text line, vibing the mix. The text line number is 0468 441073. I'm going to say that again while I get the next track ready for you. 0468 441073. If you're vibing the mix, this next one I actually found on a Late Night Tales compilation that came out, I think, about 3 or 4 weeks ago. If you've listened to this show, you know that Late Night Tales is one of my favorite record labels of all time, and it's a compilation label that puts out just incredible mixes from just the best selectors. Some I think are just so incredible. The Nightmares on Wax one comes to mind. There's a really good Groove Armada one. They have a sub-label called Another Late Night as well. I play a lot of the Tommy Guerrero selections from and the Kid Loco selections are fantastic. But recently on the label that, you know, the Late Night Tales album, that the Late Night Tales label that is still operating, they just put out a record from Barry Can't Swim, which is really cool because he's actually just like a current selector that's doing amazing things and isn't necessarily like fully aligned with what I'm personally into, but I respect him a lot as a producer. And I think that the compilation is quite good if you're into a bit of that like UKG kind of esque sound. But this track that I'm about to play for you now was on there, and it was an absolute standout. I thought it was so good. What a great find from Barry Can't Swim. It's so sick. So full credit there. This is Ronald Langstrat with Lowdown. You're on 2SER. My name's Rini. This is Crossing the Streams. Stick around.

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the host of Reverie. I love 2SER because it has helped me to discover so many new artists and new bands that I would never have listened to on my own. I've met so many lovely people. It's been such a warm and welcoming space, and I feel like the connections I've made here have and will last a lifetime. I love 2SER so much.

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0: Turn off

0: Sherwood. Thank you so much for coming on the show today. It's such a privilege to have
1: you
0: in the studio.
1: Very nice to be here.
0: You're playing tonight at Oxford Art Factory doing a live dub session. It's the first show of the Australian tour, which is super exciting as well. Is this also like a particular live show that's more tailored to, you know, doing a large international transit as well? Like, does any of the live setup change based on where you have to be and go?
1: Well, the show I'm doing in Australia for the two main shows, which is Sydney and the first one in Melbourne, I'm doing, I've got like a mixing desk on stage, a 32-channel mixing desk. Kind of three reverbs, three delays, noise machine, a pad, and I'm basically building a studio on stage and doing a live dub show.
0: Yes, yeah,
1: it. But it ties in with visuals. I've got incredible visuals, which done for me by Peter Harris, my friend in New Zealand, Mike Hodgson, who helped lay it all up for me, and I'm very proud of it. Recently we did some shows, big one in London at the Barbican, where I did the same show, but where I had the musicians with me as well. Mm. So with Doug Wimbish and Alex White and Mark Bandola and my engineer. But economics have not allowed me to do that. So what I've done, I've made it much more about myself, just pure dub-wise, as they say. Mm. And it's a really, really good show. Really proud of it. And I've got my engineer. I brought my engineer, Matt, who's very loyal and works with me these last number of years. It's his first trip here, so he's looking after the sound at the front and setting it all up with me. But it's a very intense, powerful show. So I'd be interested to see what your opinion is post-event. Yeah.
0: I'm excited. Yeah, so do you have, when you're saying you got the reverb and stuff like that, you got boxes, you got just, and then that's at the back of the desk, so you're basically operating it from the desk. Is that how
1: desk itself is on stage?
0: You're gonna put the desk on stage, yeah.
1: Oh, yeah.
0: Okay, cool.
1: And then
0: yeah.
1: Next to me, I've got maybe to my right, I've got a tower with old vintage analog stuff,
0: yeah.
1: And then I've got a rack of my own with three more effects, a space echo pedal, and some other. You can actually set up an analog. It doesn't have to be that expensive. It's just how you use it. But it gives you the option that I can attack the mix, which you can never do on a digital setup. So with my fingers, I'm mixing it, EQ sweeping, dubbing the life out of it.
0: Yeah.
1: And I've got a pad with all my own samples that I'm hitting randomly. And it's fun for me. The audience either like what they hear or not. I mean, ones who know what's going on will understand it.
0: Yeah.
1: But for the bulk of the people, it's got to sound good and look good. And that's what they get off on. But what I'm doing is actually a live, very much old school live dub mix.
0: Sick. Oh yeah. The reason why I asked is because the Mad Professor was here a few weeks ago, and he had he was doing like a live mix, but had the desk at the back, which I hadn't really seen.
1: He was on stage though, wasn't he?
0: No, he wasn't on stage. They had the desk at the back of the venue.
1: Okay, well that might be I don't know if that was a production problem, but Neil's my good friend. He's normally on stage doing it. I'm guessing they had a monitor issue, or probably they only had the one desk. I don't know why he would have done that.
0: Yeah, right, because they had, maybe because they had the musicians as well.
1: No, that's a different thing. He had a band with him, didn't he?
0: He had a band with him,
1: What he would be doing, what Neil would have been doing,
0: he was mixing
1: a live dub mix of his band. But when he does his live show on his own, he's doing what I'm doing, he does a much smaller version of what I do.
0: Yeah.
1: I'm not laughing at him. Yeah, of course, it's not so good. No, I'm only joking.
0: Yeah, it was a bit because it was like he did the live dub of the band, and then he had obviously like stuff plugged in, triggering samples and all that. I had a couple little boxes and little bits with him. But then there was like a part of the show where it was exclusively like live. But it was, again, that's why I sort of asked. I was like, okay,
1: was
0: where
1: it
0: is
1: a dub
0: positioning?
1: Show or was he singers?
0: Yeah, it was a dub show. There was an MC for a little bit, but it was like they were sort of mixing it around a little bit. It was very loose, but it was a good vibe. Same venue, actually, so that's why I asked. I was just like interested in the config because you obviously want to get a good spot. So I was just trying to think, you know, so when I go in, do I want to be near the back or do I want to be able to see from the front? So that's good to know.
1: Depends
0: so I know
1: how
0: that,
1: loud you like it.
0: Yeah.
1: It's going to be loud.
0: Sick. That's important. That's a great vibe. So actually that's a good question. That's an interesting thought. So how much do you actually travel with? How much do you like backline? Do you?
1: Well, I can't bring a mixing desk.
0: No, of course. So
1: what we do, we hire the promoter has to hire a mixing desk, which isn't that extravagant.
0: No, that's fine.
1: 32 channel mixing desk, Venice Midas, which is, you can pick them up cheap. They're brilliant. I'd recommend anybody to get one if they're interested in it. They've hired a couple of things for me, a Roland Delay, an SDE 3000, or a 1000's great. Again, you can buy them reasonably. And an SPX 990, again, not expensive. I'm bringing with me my pad, a Zen Delay, which is actually designed by Matt from Ninja, who owns Ninja Tunes. He designed it, brilliant friend of mine. He made these. Wonderful bit of gear. And I'm bringing three simple pedals, one multi-effect, two multi-effect reverbs.
0: Yeah.
1: And a Space Echo pedal and my SPD pad, which has got banks and banks of original samples, Prince Far Eye to drum sounds to dub noises, which I'm triggering throughout the show to spice up everything.
0: Yeah, sick.
1: The tunes, each tune, I know the tempo and I know the relative triplet delays and 16th notes. So throughout the whole set, I'm programming in different delay speeds. I'm not programming in, I'm tapping them in on the delays.
0: Yeah.
1: And I'm just bashing the hell out of it throughout the whole show, trying to make the sound leap out at the people. Yeah.
0: Sick. Well, yeah, what delays have you... What are the delays that you've got?
1: I'm using the two very cheap, simple ones.
0: Yeah.
1: I'm using a Roland SDE 1000 or 3000 and a Space Echo pedal.
0: Yeah.
1: And the Zen delay. So I've got three delays.
0: Mm-hmm.
1: I've got three delays, which I change throughout the set.
0: Uh-huh.
1: Two by tapping and bending them. The Zen gives me the option to warp the sound and drastically warp it, and which is, it makes it very psychedelic. And then the Space Echo pedal you tap, and the SDE I can type in an exact speed. So I can be adding like dotted eighths and dotted, you know, dotted triplet delays and things to spin the sound.
0: Yeah, sick. And then, so you were talking about that you're doing it with the live visuals as well. So does that mean that there's a pretty like cohesive vibe of how the set is meant to flow and then that matches with the visuals, or is he sort of like doing a bit of like, I know it's a bit of a dirty word, but VJ kind of stuff? Is he affecting?
1: Who's he?
0: Oh, the visuals, your...
1: No, I'm controlling the...
0: You're controlling the visuals as well. Oh, sick. Okay.
1: So we've got visuals. We've got quite a serious setup. It's not crap. We've got that gear. My engineer brings that. It's all set it all up. And then when I... engage the beginning of the tune, which is, you know, I've got basically a bass drum, snare, hi-hat, toms, percussion, bass, horns, everything all spread out across the desk individually. That, as soon as I hit play, it goes bang to the visuals that's made for each tune.
0: Right.
1: The second I stop, it goes to default and then it gives another image and then I go back to another one. But it's a very worked out set. We worked very hard on it to get it where we want it. And then my engineer's, all he's going to be doing is being at the front, making sure if I'm a little bit bassy, he can back it off, or if it's slightly bass light, he'll turn it up. But he'll be setting everything up, making sure it's all working with me, and then making sure it's nice and chubby out front.
0: Yeah, nice. Yeah. I'm excited for some real fat dubs. It's going to be really exciting. How has that progressed, like, maybe over the last, like, 10 years or so? Like, have there been different, like, swap-outs with, you know, with pedals and ways that you've tweaked the live set over any...
1: Well, like I said, the Zen Delay came out, which is an absolute wonderful tool. I'm still using a lot of the old things, but then I use, it's how you use whatever you've got, you know, if it's old or new. So live, I'm using quite similar-ish things, although I might update one of the machines or two. I'm still working with a lot of the vintage stuff. In the studio, we're using, you know, some incredible plugins with the, what they call AI or whatever you want to call it, the RipX and all those things. It's quite exciting times if you, like, you know, but my engineer runs now because I'm an analog head and I don't really want to be spending hours looking at a screen. So I don't live in a studio. We basically do a couple of days work a week. And then, I want to go in a studio and be very enthused, but I'm working with different tools there than I am perhaps live, because in a studio setup, I've got some of my favourite bits of gear are very fragile and I wouldn't dream of bringing them on the road, like AMS delays and Grampian and, you know, Binson, 10 head Binson delays and things like that. I couldn't bring them. They get bashed up.
0: Yeah.
1: And I wanted to bring my noise machine, my famous Gay Wave. It's called, my mate Brian Gaylord, he made it. That was his name. It's called Gaylord. He died in a hang gliding accident. It's the way he would have wanted to go. Great bloke. He was a nutcase. I love Brian. He made that many years. I'd like to have brought that, but risking those fragile things, you can't travel. So the stuff I've got sturdy, but I brought a suitcase full of gear with me. And my engineer brought his suitcase full of stuff. Combined with what we hired, that's how we put the show together.
0: Yeah, sick.
1: Yeah.
0: Because, I mean, there's a lot of, I mean, it is an exciting time because people are just making gear now, like more than ever. And then also there's so many clones that are coming out as well. You know, if you don't have like $4,500 to spend on a Juno, because that's how much Junos are now, which is ridiculous. You know, they're making all this new.
1: Yeah, same with the microphones and everything. Yeah.
0: It's like it's a good time where people are actually just doing a good, pretty good job on the clones.
1: Yeah, no, it's great. If you're wanting to make music, you know, you don't have to spend a fortune. I think now that if I was anybody, I'd be picking up a lot of these old analog things. And definitely if anyone, you know, gets like one of these old desks and a few bits of gear, you can start doing your own live dubs.
0: Yeah.
1: And if you've got the computer and you've got the cabling's a bit expensive to get the things to go in and out of analog to digital, but you can do digital passes, just record certain things into your box, back out again.
0: Yeah.
1: You can be very creative with it. Mm. We do that at the On Your Sound Studio, where we're using, you know, extraordinarily good old things in conjunction with some of these amazing new things. Lexica and all the companies we like are coming up with stuff that's just, that is so good.
0: Yeah.
1: And lucky we've got a relationship with a lot of these people. Mm. So they service us to test things out for them. And
0: yeah, sick. We do a bit of gear exchange. Like the new MPC is fantastic, really fun. Yeah, I bought one, and so it's being shared between me and like four friends. And the idea
1: the
0: is
1: plug-in
0: that
1: the
0: hardware that the new one.
1: Yeah,
0: they got the box, and we just share it between friends. And the idea is that we give it to our mate. They make a beat, and you can't delete someone's beat, and then it goes to the next person, and then they can like tweak the beat and like build on it, because it's about, you know, sharing all the stuff together, because it's expensive to get gear, but you know, the more that you can just sort of test stuff out and help each other out with the the stuff is probably the better. And so, like, is there any, I know it's probably a tricky, difficult question, is there any piece of gear that you like regret getting rid of? Is there anything
1: This is really interesting. Our chat today is very gear based. It's no problem at all. I quite like it.
0: Sorry, yeah, I'm a bit
1: I don't mind. I used to own an EMT reverb plate, which I loved. And I don't think I was going for a bit of depression or something and sold it to fix up a kitchen or something. But I had, I really regret selling my EMT.
0: Mm.
1: That was a fantastic machine. And I've tried getting them, but no one who's got one in the UK sells them. And when they come in at many, many thousands of pounds from Czech Republic or wherever, you can't ship it over. And, you know, there's a few things. I have some wonderful Neve EQs that I sold as well. But you know what? You work with what you've got.
0: Absolutely.
1: And I'm not, I don't want my stuff to be pristine, perfect, where I'm using ultra expensive compressors that I don't even like particularly. But I've lots of gears. I've still got some great bits of gear, but I'm not one of those people who's loaded and can afford to just sit on things. I've got what I've got, I actually use, and I'm just trying to maintain

0: to punish. Hey, it's just, there's just always problems. Like, you either got to figure out how to, you know, tinker it yourself, or have a really good person who can just help troubleshoot problems, because things degrade and, oh, you got to get that part. Now they can 3D print stuff as well, where they can go, oh, we can get that, you know, nodule that was recently, like, you couldn't get, someone's managed to 3D print a part, and they can install that for you. And it's just constant, isn't it?
1: Yeah, no, I'm reliant on having, I've got a good couple of lads. I live about an hour and, well, a couple of hours from London on the in a drive, an hour and 15 on a train. But if I want to get anything fixed, I have to take it to London now and got a couple of mates up there who are strange old lads who fix gear, you know.
0: Yeah. But
1: they're great. So
0: yeah, there's my friend Quinn, who's in Paranoid London. He has a studio with this chick Margot, and they are just, that's all they do, is that they fix all the gear for all the studios, all the hot chip and LCD boys, because it's just constant. It's just constant exchange and having to learn and figure it all out. But, you know, that's good that you can get that all in when you can. So when you're doing studio stuff, you obviously, you have more like live musicians and things like that as well. And so do you try to integrate that into the live show as well, as some of the samples that you're triggering, like from current projects as well, if you want to play like new music and you've got some of those like recordings? Obviously hard to translate the same thing live. How do you fuse that?
1: When you say live, I mean tonight, I'm doing a live mix.
0: Yeah, live
1: and a
0: mix,
1: lot of
0: yeah.
1: what I've got that I'm playing back is played live. There's lots of live performances in it.
0: Mm.
1: A lot of the time in the studio, because we haven't got like a live room to be recording drums, if I'm recording, it's a different mindset. You know, if I'm doing a live gig and I've got all the musicians with me on stage, which I've done, only we did it in Japan and we did it at the Barbican this year in London, mm-hmm. both of which were very, very satisfying shows. I'm doing a different one here, but that's incorporating lots of live performance. I still love having live performance on every one of my productions, even if it's live bass or live keyboards or percussion, to make the rhythm swing, incorporating swing factor in the, when we're building the beat, making the beats, we're having, concentrating on bits of swing to make it feel good.
0: Yeah.
1: Because I, you know, just having boof, boof, you know, like this is just not for me. It bores the life out of me, and I can't work on it for more than a couple of hours without getting a headache. So I'd be trying to.
0: And the gear can't really replicate that, even if you've got like, yeah, the MPC swing and stuff like that. It doesn't really have the same gravity.
1: Well, you can use the swing factor on the MPCs. They're quite good.
0: Yeah.
1: But you have to understand. That's why, you know, if you look at the great records made with drum machines, Keith LeBlanc, you know, who was the great drummer. Keith did Sugar Hill and Tommy Boy and everything, Tackhead with us. Keith was a master with his drum machine. DMX he was using, but he would be working on a swing, or Jazzwad, who did a lot of the reggae, you know, incredible, or Sly Dunbar, when he was using the drum machine. I was lucky enough to watch it using an MPC. And he was literally swing it one way, swing it another. So there's just slight little bits of things that, unless you know, because other people wouldn't quite understand that, but he would do two little swing factors on it, very slightly. They just made you nod. Yeah, and if someone else was programming the same thing and wasn't using the swing, it's too rigid. So the master drummers, you know, once they start, it wasn't just engineers getting their hands on a drum machine. That's when it started getting some really cool grooves coming from Jamaica or with the hip hop in the States. Very subtle use of swing on the programming on those is what the good drummers would get their head around much quicker than anyone else.
0: Yeah.
1: Well, that's what you have to experiment with.
0: Mm.
1: I don't do. If I would, I'd hire in Jazzware to help build the beats, or I do it myself with my engineer. But we've got our own little route of doing things. But there's nothing like a, you know, great drummer and you put great tools in the hands of great people.
0: Mm.
1: And a lot of great people don't get a chance to ever even use that stuff.
0: Yeah, absolutely. Do you tend to start with, the drums, generally speaking? Is that from a building a track perspective?
1: If I'm making, like with my own album, no, I was experimenting with like noises,

0: to be honest, starting with bits of sonic, bits of things collapsing, and then weave some textures and then build the beats into it and then go that way. I was doing on my own album, if I'm working with a singer like Horace Andy, it starts with the guitar, you know, we might start with an acoustic guitar or a piano and the voice and work it out as a song, which is how it should be, really, if you're doing songs. Yeah. You know, if I'm just building grooves and playing around, which we do, I would start with the bass lines, which I come up with lots of bass lines, or we'd come up with something with the intention of, nowadays, because of how the music industry is, I think in terms of making things like an old sound system operator, where I'm playing music out that nobody else can play. So tonight, for example, I'll be playing the prepared set, and towards the end, I'll be DJing a little bit for half an hour.
1: Oh, cool.
0: But I'll be playing lots of rhythms that no one in the world can play back at me. Only I have them.
1: Mm.
0: And I'll be adding reverbs, delays and noises as well on top of my DJ set, which is still all the same thing. But the point I'm making is, by having music that you made yourself, that only you can play, you've got to make something that is, you know, semi-club friendly. And that way I can justify spending the money making those rhythms and hiring people and putting the time in to pay everybody to make it.
1: Mm.
0: By virtue of the fact I'll be doing events here in Australia or wherever I am. And I want to keep coming with new songs that no one's heard before.
1: Yeah,
0: you've seen me before. And the proof's in the pudding. Do people love it or not? And that's what you have to aim to do.
1: Yeah, you got to really, just when you said club friendly, you've made this insanely fat dub of Shit Robot. Marcus is a friend of mine, and it's just so hot for the club. This track No Cigar on DFA Records. Right. And it's just so, so, like, fat and thumpy. You just go, you just need to play this at a really, really good club, at a really amazing system. And it's just unique in that sense. I feel like that when you're saying about playing tunes only you can do, it's like, well, because you're owning that space to be able to, like, go, the room and, just throwing those tunes at people because they're in that atmosphere where they can just take, they're there for the rhythm. You can just give them what you want. Like, it's just, it's a cool environment. I'm really, really excited for tonight, actually. Super.
0: You know, it's going to be great. I'm looking forward to it. I haven't been to Australia for about a decade or so.
1: Yeah, right.
0: So, I hope to connect with some new friends and see some old folk as well.
1: Hell yeah. And so you've got Sydney tonight, you got Melbourne tomorrow.
0: We've got tonight in Sydney.
1: Yep.
0: I'll be doing the full-on dub show.
1: Yep.
0: On Friday in the evening, I'll be doing the full-on dub show. And I'm also doing I'm just DJing on Saturday afternoon for 2 hours by the town hall in Melbourne as well, or something. And then I'm doing another thing in a listening room, which is a fourth event.
1: Oh yeah, I think I know the people doing the Melbourne show because I saw the flyer. But it's a great vibe down there.
0: Looking forward to it, and I've already been in touch with a few people I know, and I'm feeling good. I don't feel too jet lagged. I'm kind of waking up.
1: Well, hopefully the show will just give you some mad energy because everyone's going to be like vibing really hard and getting super into it, or at least I will be anyway. But based on all this, this is going to be super exciting. I should also mention that at the time of recording, this is actually Tuesday, and so this will be going live on Wednesday. So the show would have been last
0: Unlucky
1: night.
0: You missed it.
1: Get a flight to Melbourne. You can still have time. But yeah, I should let you get the sound check and get all your stuff in order. So, Adrian Sherwood, thank you so much for joining me
0: on
1: the show.
0: Thank
1: you for the Nerdy Gear chat. I'm excited. I'm going to be trawling Facebook Marketplace, see if I can track down.
0: Oh, I can tell you exactly what to buy if you want me to. I'll write a list of things you can get, and you can build a whole studio for like very reasonably priced.
1: I think I've definitely depleted a lot of the savings into analog gear so far. So I'll have an extensive number of instruction manuals to read, which is super exciting. But yeah, thank you so much.
0: Thank you very much.
1: And I'm Kim.

Hi, I'm Paul Goff. I'm lucky enough to present two programs on 2SER, Chimes and Used Parts Galaxy. But I first volunteered here in 1983 and was involved in programs like Scream and Dance and the Wycliffe Disco Show. It gave me my opportunity to broadcast and work in radio. I'd like to think that continues and creates a whole new generation of people who love radio and see it as a way of sharing their passion and connection.

How good is this, right? This is Francis Bebe, of whom I actually played a track from earlier, but an original. This is a remix. It's actually on an amazing remix EP that's on A7, the record label, and every single edit on that remix EP is really, really high quality. And so you may know that that doesn't always happen. You know, sometimes there's a really good compilation or something like that, and there's like a couple of good ones, or there's a remix record and, you know, three of them good out of six. No, this is like five from five. It's absolutely amazing. So it's the A7 edits, Francis Bebe. It's vinyl only, but if you buy the record, they give you a digital copy. How exciting is that? Shout out on the text line to people that have talked about the fact that I just had an interview with Adrian Sherwood, or I did it a little bit ago, and then I got to play it for the people, which was super exciting. You can listen back if you like on the 2SER website. Adrian was kind enough to talk about gear, and I was a little bit lost for words. I was pretty nervous during that interview and couldn't really get my gear knowledge across the line, but that's fine, because I was just really happy to be there and hear about all his amazing live endeavors. There's also, like, give another shout out on the text line. There's some people that have texted in about it. My arm's too short to be able to do all of that stuff on my own. And I don't have a producer. So you know that I'm definitely rocking it live. Yeah, shout out to Gus on the text line, who was into the tunes, and also shout out to the person that was digging all the like Kid Loco Nightmares on Wax. It's time for me to get on out of here. I just want to shout out the fact that there's a really good gig happening at the Vic on the Park on Friday night. Two punk bands, Split System out of Melbourne, absolutely awesome, and Arse out of Sydney. If you're a fan of hardcore, high octane stuff, definitely would get across it. So to leave you until Drive takes over, this is Arse with Go Hard. Vic on the Park Friday night. This has been Crossing the Streams on 2SER. Stick around.

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1: Shout out to Rini for her awesome show, Crossing the Stream, as per usual.
0: Always
1: some
0: good.
1: Great songs on there today. And she's such a lovely chick as well.
0: She is.
1: We're going to get straight into a song for you today. This one is 99 BPM by Kurt Vile.

0: That one was To See You by Swap Meet. Before that, we had Hard to Be Moved by Eddie Current's Suppression Ring. And before that, we had 99 BPM by Kurt Vile. Eddie Current's Suppression Ring, they are our feature album, which is in light of recent events. They are a garage rock group from Nam, Melbourne, who are named after an electrical component used in vinyl pressing plants.
1: Cool.
0: They formed in 2003, and this is their fifth studio album. It was surprise released on Tuesday, May 26th.
1: Surprise release album. What do you think about those?
0: I really rate a surprise release.
1: Really?
0: I was talking about this today with someone. I think we have lost the art of a surprise release
1: in
0: mainstream music.
1: It doesn't happen very often, does it?
0: It doesn't. But isn't it such a good marketing tactic? I think it is.
1: I think, isn't it the opposite of a good marketing tactic? Because no one knows you're releasing an album.
0: Correct. But then people freak out when they hear about it. And then it feels like an exclusive thing.
1: Yes.
0: Yeah. I guess if you're in the know.
1: If you're a big band and, you know, you have a big enough fan base, you have the ability to do a surprise release. But maybe for smaller bands, like, you just kind of shooting yourself in the foot.
0: I think it depends as well. Like, I don't know if a lot of bands enjoy the lead up to an album release.
1: Yeah, there's lots of social media posts that goes into it that I think lots of bands aren't very interested in.
0: And people have to chat to people like us. How annoying.
1: Oh, God, can't think of anything worse. However, I think Eddie Current's Suppression Ring have a cult following, so I think it would have been probably a good move for them.
0: Yeah, their sound is stripped back, no frills, DIY punk and garage rock with a minimalist aesthetic.
1: Cool. Little traffic update for you guys. So in Taree on Victoria Street at Manning Street, all directions traffic affected. Lilyfield City West Link at Catherine Street, one of two westbound lanes closed. And Parramatta, O'Connell Street, Phillip Street, Macquarie Street and George Street at Parramatta CBD. World Cup live sites. There's a bit of traffic going on there as well.
0: Speaking of traffic, Jared and I have just been told about a crazy news story.
1: Reenie from Crossing the Streams has informed us of something very funny that's happened.
0: I can't believe we didn't hear about this, by the way. We must live under a rock.
1: I know.
0: This morning at 4 a.m., an Uber Eats driver reversed into the fountain in Hyde Park and was rescued from his car while eating Maccas.
1: So a French man charged after reversing into an iconic memorial fountain in Sydney's Hyde Park overnight was eating the food he'd been enlisted to deliver when officers arrived on the scene, police say.
0: Reversing in is crazy.
1: I recommend anyone that has the ability to go and have a look at a photo of it. It's so funny.
0: Words can't describe.
1: No, it can't.
0: Like, seriously.
1: But the best part about it is that he's eating the food he was meant to be delivering. Was he sitting outside of the car or was he sitting in the car?
0: If you were an Uber Eats driver and you were delivering an order, like, would you sneak a chip on the way?
1: Oh, people are pretty good at getting their money back from Uber Eats orders. So I feel like people are going to...
0: No one's going to
1: notice
0: like
1: one
0: a
1: chip.
0: Few
1: sure.
0: chips, are they?
1: Sure.
0: Surely.
1: A bite. What about a bite of a burger?
0: A bite of a burger.
1: Just hoping no one notices.
0: My housemate is a notorious Uber Eats orderer. I won't say much more, but the other week he ordered a gosselmet.
1: Yeah.
0: And he ate a beetle in it. Like, there was a beetle, like a hard beetle in it. And
1: that's
0: he
1: crazy.
0: Felt it in his mouth and spat it out. And he was like, not even that mad about it.
1: Really?
0: And I was outraged for him.
1: Yeah.
0: Like,
1: I'm assuming they
0: I
1: asked for their money back.
0: Yeah, he got a refund, but I said, well, what else are you doing? Are you taking it further?
1: Yeah.
0: He went, what do you mean take it further? What am I going to do?
1: Yeah, I mean, some people are fine with that kind of stuff happening.
0: Oh, my God.
1: I've had orders misplaced, and I've received like $50 in credit on top of a refund. So it can work in your favour.
0: Who do you know at Uber Eats?
1: I got some connections.
0: Okay.
1: I got some things I know.
0: We'll talk. Yeah, so I really can't believe that. He had to be pulled from the car. Can you imagine like
1: in
0: a more
1: Park.
0: Embarrassing moment?
1: No. I think if he was owning it, full respect to him. I think that would be...
0: He was 21 as well.
1: 21 years old,
0: He's
1: a French
0: 21.
1: Man. And a fun little fact, the statue that he crashed into was actually designed by a French architect, right?
0: A French sculptor. Artist, Francois Sigard.
1: So what?
0: Wee wee.
1: Let's discuss that. Is there something to that?
0: The irony of it all.
1: Yeah, I don't know.
0: Is there something to that? You know what, Jared? I don't think so.
1: Maybe there's
0: I don't think there's any.
1: There's nothing there,
0: really.
1: Could be a French thing that we don't really know too much about.
0: We better stop before we get, you know.
1: Yeah.
0: Off track, I think.
2: 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It's intelligent. It's smart. It's not obnoxious. It doesn't have Kyle and Jackie O. I love 2SER.

That one was Senses by Arlo Parks. Before that, we had Nat by Society 25. Up next, we have got a new one from Genesis Owusu, Most Normal American Voter.

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1: 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Turn

0: That one was Health Freak by Divers. And before that, Most Normal American Voter by Genesis Owusu.
1: Please text us, guys. We want to hear what you're thinking of the music. We want to hear how your Wednesday, how your hump day is
0: how
1: going.
0: How your hump day is going.
1: Text in on our text line. That is 0468 44 1073. Jared, how's your week been?
0: It's been good. I'm not going to lie. I'm a little bit dusty today. I had maybe one or two many beverages last night. I was at a gig watching These Sacred Souls at the Opera House.
1: Mm-hmm.
0: Really fun gig. Really, really great show. Any gig at the Opera House is fantastic.
1: Was it outdoors?
0: Like, no, it was in the concert hall in the Opera House.
1: Oh, beautiful.
0: I found it really funny. It was a seating gig, and at all seating gigs, you'll always have one person who goes against the grain and stands up and tries to dance. They just can't help themselves.
1: A brave soul.
0: Yeah, and they can't help themselves, and their body's moving, and they start dancing. And then they look around, and no one else is following them. And then they sheepishly sit back down after, 30 seconds.
1: Are you the person who'll get up and join in? I reckon you're the last to get up.
0: Yeah, there needs to be about, 75% of people standing up.
1: Before
0: and then
1: you
0: I,
1: feel comfortable.
0: Yeah, I literally went through these motions yesterday, which was quite funny.
1: The people who are the first to get up at a gig
0: so
1: and
0: much
1: who
0: respect.
1: Are brave to do that. I mean, they're the bravest people.
0: Yeah.
1: Life.
0: I kept looking at them and being like, I wish I could do what you do.
1: I bet they're good public speakers.
0: Yep.
1: I bet they're
0: they confident
1: did well
0: people.
1: In school.
0: They've got lots of friends.
1: I bet they talk to the bus driver.
0: Absolutely. They thank the bus
1: they're
0: driver.
1: They're those people.
0: Oh.
1: I thank the bus driver. Sometimes bus drivers are really mean in Sydney, though. I had a really mean one the other day.
0: Oh, really?
1: And I was running for the bus and because he was leaving and I was running and I was waving and I was like, oh, slow down, don't go. And I got in there and he was like, you should have run faster.
0: Are you serious?
1: I was like, serious, dude? I should have run faster.
0: But you
1: I'm
0: got
1: going
0: on.
1: As quick as my legs can take me.
0: And you got on?
1: I got on, yeah. But then I felt bad.
0: Damn, what a jerk, man.
1: I know.
0: I feel like a good bus driver interaction could make your day. Even when a bus driver just says, good morning, how are you going?
1: I love the really old school ones that have great manners and they're very courteous.
0: The ones that will step out and help maybe older people to get on the bus as well.
1: Well, what about people who don't? Push the seats up when there's a pram coming up. Have you seen that?
0: No, I don't think so.
1: Because you know how the seats go up?
0: Yeah.
1: The front seats.
0: Yeah.
1: For when there's a pram. Sometimes people don't move and the poor mum with a baby in the pram will just have to hang around in the middle.
0: Rough. Are you someone that offers your seats to people, older people maybe?
1: Yeah, definitely older people.
0: How much older do they have to be?
1: Well, you don't really want to insult them, do you? I'm not going to...
0: True.
1: Oh, actually, I would do it for someone in their 50s.
0: Really?
1: Yeah.
0: Do they need the seat?
1: If they look a bit unsteady on their feet, then yeah. I don't know if they need the seat, but anyone who's anyone who is decades and decades older than me, I will offer the seat. I won't offer it for a man my age, and if a man my age doesn't offer

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0: That song there was Coalesce by Now Always Fades. 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
1: Little weather update for you all. Tomorrow we have possible showers forecasted with tops of 19 degrees and lows of 12 degrees. Friday, partly cloudy, highs of 20, lows of 12. And the weekend is actually looking to be quite lovely for our long weekend. The King's birthday, not the Queen's birthday. Isn't that weird to say?
0: Yeah, it doesn't sound right.
1: It doesn't sound right, no. Does it? So it's going to be nice and sunny over the weekend, around 20 degrees, about time.
0: About time.
1: Sick of this rain.
0: I've felt the winter cold. It's hitting me.
1: You felt it?
0: It's hitting me.
1: Just you?
0: Just me.
1: Yeah.
0: It's attacking me or something.
1: It got really bad over the past week.
0: Yeah.
1: I will say.
0: Not liking it. Have you got plans for this weekend, Camille?
1: Heading down to Melbourne.
0: To Melbourne?
1: To Melbourne. Girls' weekend.
0: Girls' weekends. Let's go.
1: Watch out.
0: Oh my God. Watch out,
1: it's
0: Melbourne.
1: It's going to be good. We're going to watch the footy Friday night. The
0: Love
1: Hawks
0: that.
1: Are playing the Bulldogs.
0: Okay. Are you a Hawks or a Bulldogs fan?
1: I'll be backing the Hawks. Hawthorn for sure.
0: Okay.
1: Yeah.
0: Good stuff.
1: So that'll be really fun.
0: What other plans do you have?
1: Eat my weight in food.
0: Yep.
1: Just the nightlife scene is
0: classic
1: very
0: Melbourne
1: enjoyable.
0: Stuff.
1: We'll probably go to a gig. They've got some festival on at the moment. Rising, yep. I think it is, which is like an arts festival. I usually like going to see something at the NGV, like the National Gallery.
0: Oh, yeah.
1: But I don't think they have an exhibition on at the moment.
0: A Melbourne trip for the boys is it's get there. You go to a restaurant, watch some footy, go to a pub, and just on repeat.
1: Well, ours isn't going to be that different to that.
0: Yeah, it kind of sounds
1: quite
0: similar.
1: We're going to the footy in person.
0: I'm sure you'll be attending a pub at some point.
1: Oh, multiple pubs.
0: Multiple.
1: For sure.
0: Nice, fancy dinner at some point, I hope.
1: Yeah, probably. I'm going to be very nervous for the flight down because I'm a terrible flyer.
0: Oh, are you?
1: Okay. Like, crippling fear of flying.
0: Really?
1: Yeah. It's my one horrendous fear.
0: Wow. What is that? How does that present itself? A fear of flying?
1: Sweating, having to walk around,
0: like
1: annoying.
0: Panicking at the airport?
1: Like, I think I'm going to die every time I get
0: really?
1: On a plane. Yeah.
0: I usually
1: get nervous about like 48 hours before I fly.
0: Is it the fear of that the plane will crash?
1: Yeah.
0: Yeah, right. Are you nervous at the airport before?
1: Yeah.
0: Okay.
1: Need a little Valium just
0: really?
1: To like.
0: Wow.
1: Calm it all down. I wish I could interview the pilots. That would be really useful to me. Say, how you going?
0: Just knowing that they're
1: How's
0: capable.
1: How's today been?
0: Wow.
1: No, I'm sure they're capable. Of course they're capable. But I don't know. It's one of those irrational
0: yeah.
1: fears.
0: It is. It's never comfortable landing on a plane, is it?
1: No. And it's, yeah, anyway. But Melbourne will be great.
0: It'll be fun. It'll be worth it.
1: It will
0: know.
1: Be worth it. Shout out to the pub. Someone just texted in.
0: We also have the same person saying, I like to stay standing regardless to avoid this situation or just pretend to be asleep. And this was, of course, in relation to our previous conversation about bus etiquette and whether you need to be standing.
1: When do you give up your seat?
0: At what age? The question that I'm curious about is, at what age do you need to offer someone your seat? How old do they have to be for them to be presented your seat?
1: Pretending to be asleep is crazy.
0: Yeah.
1: I mean,
0: I like to
1: but
0: stay
1: then
0: standing or
1: now that they say that, like, I reckon I've seen people do that, pretend to be asleep and like...
0: And conveniently wake up when it gets to their stop.
1: Yeah, or people who stay standing regardless. But then people don't move to the back and that annoys me
0: as
1: well.
0: Oh my God, I had that experience this morning.
1: Move to the back!
0: Get to the back!
1: Get to the back!
0: And people like just have their headphones
1: People look
0: and...
1: around going, oh,
0: yeah.
1: What?
0: Oh,
1: really?
0: I actually had a crazy bus story about 2 days ago. The bus was going and then... I swear I heard a tire pop and the bus just kept going and everyone on the bus was like...
1: Freaking out.
0: Because it was making like a really loud sound.
1: Yeah.
0: And someone had to go and tell the bus driver like, hey, there's something wrong with your bus. And then the bus driver got out and inspected. He's like, no, it's fine. And we're like,
1: He's
0: no.
1: like, yeah, we've lost a wheel or
0: Doesn't
1: two.
0: Doesn't sound
1: but
0: fine.
1: No worries.
0: Anyway, I jumped off the bus and moved on. Anyway, moving on.
1: Back to some tunes,
0: Back
1: please.
0: To some tunes.
1: Enough
0: you're listening to 2SER.

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1: G'day, it's Dave Favors from Dave Favors and the Roadside Ashes and the Stanley Records label. 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Thanks, 2SER.
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0: right, we had My World by Eddie Current, Suppression Ring, and then our latest song was Force of Nature by the wonderful July Morning, who are joining us in studio right now.
1: Thanks for joining us, guys.
2: Yay,
3: thank
2: hi.
3: You.
4: Hi. Right. Yeah, thank you for having us.
1: So July Morning exists at the intersection of prog, art rock, indie and folk. With songs that vary from epic rock ballads to heartwarming, slower pieces, their music exists to bring listeners an introspective blend of music to make you feel something. July Morning released their debut album, The Colours of Darkness, in April of this year. And we're lucky enough to have them in the studio here. Thanks for coming on, guys, once again.
5: Thank you for having us.
2: Us follow Eddie Current when
1: they... I think you guys did a pretty good job.
2: Thanks for that, by the way, with their new album.
1: So July Morning, where does the name come from?
3: It's from a 70s band called Uriah Heep. They have a song named July Morning. They've also got a better name than us as well. But there's a song by them that we loved, and we were looking for a band name and proposed that, and we've been stuck with it ever since.
4: It has a great riff in it. Brilliant guitar riff.
1: Yeah, okay.
4: I can't remember how it goes. It's that long ago.
1: Yeah, right.
0: Man, you guys do have quite a 70s sound, actually.
1: Yeah, 70s sound and 70s look, I must say, as well.
0: Like, damn, Jared.
2: Like we're in our 70s?
0: No. Yeah. Settle down. Releasing your debut album is a pretty big deal for any band. Did it feel like a big milestone for you as a group?
4: Yes, definitely. We put a lot of time into it. Mm. We've been together for ages to finally have an album. I mean, it was pretty cool. A lot of work,
2: a lot of, you know, late nights and bouncing things back and forth, but also working on songs that, you know, had sort of been around 10, 12 years as well. Mm. And, you know, revisiting and going, oh, how can we actually put this together? Which is very cool to come to fruition.
1: Mm. Yeah. So you've been working on certain songs for 10 to 12 years, you were saying. How long has the album been in the works in total?
3: Well, I guess we would probably say 2024, right?
4: Yeah.
3: Middle of that year, our previous drummer, who's living in Austria now, was overseas at the time and then came back for a brief visit back home. And we kind of dragged him into the studio, not kicking and screaming. He was pretty willing to record songs that we'd played before, songs that we'd half finished and brand new ones, because we decided that we had something in a collection of songs here and we decided to start playing again. And I guess it was around then, but songs like Upper Hand, we'd started to work on probably a couple of years prior to that and actually structure that to the two of us together. And then, it took a while, but then about 2 years ago, we were really digging into it. And we started the recording late that year and then just pieced the rest of it together throughout last year.
2: But there were definitely songs that we had been playing years before that, and just shedding and seeing how it goes, and then we brought it back and went, oh, this will fit on the album, let's do it.
1: Yeah.
0: It's kind of nice because art is so fragmented and I feel like good art is never finished. So it would have been really nice to revisit things and sort of reflect on where you were at that time and how you've developed as musicians and as a group as well, I can imagine.
4: Yeah,
0: would have been satisfying. I really liked Scorched Earth. That was one of my faves.
1: Yeah.
0: Because it had bits that reminded me, it was like Beatles-esque at time, and then it was a bit like Neil Young as well. So what are some of your like key influences, do you think, as a collective?
4: Well, you mentioned a couple then, so
0: okay.
4: Beatles are big, Neil Young's big. Like for the old artists, it's all the obvious ones.
0: Mm.
4: Pink Floyd's, Massive Forest, Beatles. I grew up loving Oasis and Counting Crows and other 90s bands and everything, because I am that old, I guess. But like more modern bands, Jesse got me into Big Thief and Adrian Lenker and artists like that.
2: Even some Carnival, you know, we were at our album listening party, I put some Carnival on, and Owen's daughter was singing every word to Umbra, you know? So there's definitely some of that newer, heavier, proggy stuff in there as well.
0: Cool.
2: Yeah.
1: Did you find, like, in the process of creating the album, was your approach to songwriting changed? Because it took a while, over several years. Did you find you had a different approach from the start of making it to the end?
3: To the songwriting? Well, I suppose so, but I think there were more changes in our production approach. Especially for Scorched Earth, the start of that sounded very different when we first started recording it. But for Owen and I, it wasn't really working. The full band was in at the start, and then everyone dropped out, and then everyone came back in. But and the lead like melody that's played on the piano was getting played on guitar, but Owen was having like issues with how the build dropped off and built up again. And for me, it was around the busyness of that melody on guitar. So we were changing things like that and came up with new ideas. Owen was playing it on piano, and I was like, that's it. That's how the song needs to start. But in terms of the writing of it, that song had been around for a long time as well. We tweaked the lyrics here and there, but I guess when we were working with older material, we were confident in that we were still willing to play it and still interested in it, that that was enough for us to continue with that. And then songs like the title track, The Colors of Darkness, is the newest composition on the whole album. And that was still being pieced together as we'd started recording or getting ready for recording. We were still working that out. And I guess when it came to that, we didn't have the luxury of time and space to try to work all of that out and just spend years working on that. We had a date that we were going into the studio. We had to be ready for it. So because of that, we had to get to the answer sooner. So there was like a time pressure there, which was good because we didn't have it for all the songs, but we had it for the ones that we needed.
2: That being said, we did have the luxury of post-production, which is very, you know,
1: fixed in post.
2: Yeah.
4: But we did a lot of the like recording at my home studio as well.
0: Cool.
4: So we had some flexibility as far as we could try things. You know, put the strings in there. We didn't, like, we never thought of that would be in there for Scorched Earth, for instance, or the keyboards and stuff. We didn't have a keyboardist in the band. So I was playing everything.
0: Oh, really?
4: And these guys were saying whether it was good or bad and whether we had to change things or whatever. So
2: everything was,
4: it was fun.
2: Everything was the first take.
4: Oh, yeah. One take, Robert.
0: I mean, it's funny. I love that piano line in Scorched Earth. That's like, it was so distinct and like really stood out, I think.
4: Yeah,
0: so
4: we always liked it. And funnily enough, when Jesse started mentioning we could do an album here, I didn't think that song would be on it. And Jesse was like, yeah, we've got to do it.
0: I'm very glad it's on it.
4: So, yeah.
0: I found the album doesn't really stick to one particular genre. Was it a conscious effort or something that just happened naturally?
3: I don't think it was conscious in terms of choosing like different songs in different genres or anything like that. The songs all sound like us to me because we have eclectic tastes. So we draw from very different things. And so we just play that and we don't really worry about whether it would fit into this box or that. Understand that others play that way and write that way, and that's perfectly fine. But the unifying theme for us was the overall concept of the songs being tied together in that way. And so that to me felt like what was needed for it to all be brought together rather than just all being in one sort of sound or one genre.
2: That being said, talking about a pool of influences, you know, we're going to be pulling different things from different moments in that pool of influences. You know, you put a Spotify playlist together and go, oh, you know, this is all for the album, and it sort of is cohesive even if it's going in different places.
1: Yeah. What's the future look like for July Morning? Is there any more new music in the pipeline or any upcoming shows?
3: We don't have any current shows booked. We are looking to play as much as we can for the rest of the year, so we're going to get on that soon.
2: But call us at 1-800-July-Morning for that. But in terms of music, these guys, Jesse and Owen, have such a backlog of tracks that they've been writing together since, you know, 15, 16 or something like that.
1: Oh, wow.
2: So there's always new music to try out and old tunes to revisit, which is very cool. You know, we're playing a whole different set than we were when we started playing together, and there's always things to check out and redo. So, you know, definitely keen to get back in the studio when it's ready.
1: Cool.
3: We definitely want to record again sooner rather than later.
0: Quickly before we wrap up, are there any current Sydney artists, musicians that you would like to shout out or put listeners onto? Anyone you're loving?
2: Sure. There's definitely some amazing music out there. You know, even just you go out on a weekend and you don't have to know any of the bands. I went to see, I've totally forgotten the name of the band now, which is crazy. I saw this band at the Vic and they're just blown up, and I'm absolutely can't remember their name, which is so fantastic. It was Radium Dolls. I saw Radium Dolls, yeah. And I'd only heard maybe one or two tracks, and I went the other week, and it was just phenomenal. One of the best gigs I've seen at the Vic. You know, like, can't recommend them enough. Get out and see them.
1: Cool.
3: We have friends in Goodpash, so we should always call out them, one of whom played on a couple of the tracks on the album, saxophone.
1: Cool.
3: Gene Elliott, who we are hoping to play with sometime soon. It fell through for another gig recently, but she's just released her EP and it's really good, so everyone should check that out as well.
1: Great. Yeah. Guys, thanks so much for coming on. Oh, really appreciate it. The next song we're going to play is a song from the album. It's The Colors of Darkness. This is July Morning.

all earth was but one thought, and that was death. Immediate and glorious, the hope of all things which dwell were burnt for beacons. Cities were consumed. Happy were those who dwelt within the eye of the volcanoes. I had a dream, which was not all a dream.

0: one was Freedom Highway by Emma Donovan.
1: And before that, we had July Morning in the studio discussing their latest album, The Colour of Darkness. And if you're interested in checking out the album, you can head over to their Bandcamp or Spotify.
0: We highly recommend that you do.
1: It's a great listen. They're really nice guys.
0: They're such lovely guys.
1: It's so good having them in the studio to talk about, you know, all the things they've got coming up. They've also got a vinyl.
0: Yeah,
1: which is a
0: sick vinyl.
1: It's very cool.
0: Yeah, beautifully designed. Check it out. Support them.
1: Support them.
0: Really good album. It's that time.
1: What time
0: of
1: is
0: the
1: that,
0: evening?
1: Camille?
0: Because you are on Wednesday Drive with Jared and Camille, and our favorite thing to do.
1: Oh yeah, now we're talking.
0: Is Two Truths and a Lie, our weekly segment where we have a theme for the week. And we pick two truths and one lie, and we try to deceive each other,
1: and
0: basically.
1: We take turns coming up with the two truths and a lie. So this week's Camille. And do you want to reveal the theme for this week?
0: I do. The theme, in honour of the Sydney Film Festival, which started...
1: Starts tomorrow. Yep.
0: Okay. The theme for this week is Aussie films.
1: How fun.
0: Aussie films. We make great movies.
1: We do.
0: Actually, I feel like we can't make as many good ones as we used to because the film industry is kind of cooked here now.
1: There are some bangers, some old Australian films that we need to put a spotlight on. And we need to highlight, you know, just Australian films in general.
0: Weren't you saying you hadn't seen Muriel's Wedding?
1: No. I've seen Muriel's
0: Wedding. Oh, you have. Okay.
1: I had a feeling...
0: I just tried to lie on it.
1: I had a feeling there was going to be a Muriel's Wedding.
0: I was thinking about doing one, but I actually, for some reason, thought you hadn't seen it. So.
1: Okay. Well, and the idea of this game for people listening on is that Camille is going to try and trick me. We've actually been on the streak the last 3 or 4 weeks where... No one's got the incorrect answer. So we're waiting for that time to happen.
0: When that happens...
1: The pressure is building.
0: The first person to mess up is going to be brought in an item of food.
1: The other person...
0: By the other person.
1: Has to eat without question. So there's lots on the line.
0: There's a lot at stake.
1: I'm kind of sweating.
0: We love when you guys follow along. You sometimes help us out, give us answers, give us comments. Please message in on the text line on 0468 441073.
1: Let's get into it.
0: Keen. So, Australian films. Here is fact number one. At the time of its release, Mad Max was the most profitable movie ever made.
1: No way. Sorry.
0: Jesus, settle down.
1: Really? Okay, sorry.
0: That
1: continue.
0: Is fact number one. Factor number two. Russell Crowe was originally cast as Tick in Priscilla, Queen of the Desert, pulling out a month before filming after being...

0: being offered a role in LA Confidential, his iconic role. Have you seen LA Confidential?
1: No, I haven't.
0: Okay. Hugo Weaving stepped into the iconic role at the last minute.
1: Oh, God. Both great so far.
0: Fact number three. The soundtrack for Two Hands was nominated for an ARIA Award. Oh,
1: man, I'm stumped.
0: How good are they?
1: They're great. Oh, no. I'm not liking this. All seem really believable.
0: Shall I repeat for the listeners at home?
1: Yeah, repeat one more time.
0: A reminder, please message in on 0468 44 1073. Send us your thoughts, send us your opinions. Fact number one, at the time of its release, Mad Max was the most profitable movie ever made.
1: Ever?
0: Ever.
1: Like, that kind of, I saw it was like a micro budget. It wasn't a micro budget.
0: Have you seen it?
1: Yeah.
0: I haven't seen it.
1: It's great. It's really, really good. The whole original Mad Max trilogy is amazing.
0: Okay.
1: In the 70s.
0: Fact number two, Russell Crowe was originally cast as Tick in Priscilla, Queen of the Desert, pulling out a month before filming after being offered his role in LA Confidential. Hugo Weaving stepped into the iconic role at the last minute.
1: I haven't seen Priscilla, Queen of the Desert.
0: Oh, my God.
1: I know.
0: God.
1: Every week I feel like...
0: You've got some...
1: You get angry at me for not knowing
0: I mean,
1: a
0: that's
1: film.
0: A pretty bad one.
1: I know. There's been a couple.
0: You've got some things to do this weekend. Ugh. It's such a good movie.
1: I know. I've heard.
0: Fact three, the soundtrack for Two Hands was nominated for an ARIA Award.
1: Now, I can't remember the soundtrack from Two Hands being particularly
0: It's not super great. Notable.
1: No.
0: That's the thing.
1: No. And like the soundtrack, like one particular song, there was a song that was composed
0: nope,
1: for the film?
0: It was nominated like for
1: best soundtrack.
0: Yeah.
1: Okay. Was nominated for an ARIA. Mm-hmm. That makes so much sense. An Australian film, Australian Music Awards.
0: Yeah.
1: One of the bigger Australian, you know, movies. I think that is definitely true. It's those other two that's getting me. Mad Max, I think, came out in the 70s. And I'm sure there would have been more profitable films. But text in, please. I need actually a hand. I'm actually dead serious.
0: Carol
1: about that.
0: From Thornlea has messaged in. Carol, we see you. We're going to talk about it.
1: And Jared needs your help on 0468 44 1073. Hopefully we get some people texting in to give me a hand. Or not. Whatever or not. Kimball's wanting.
0: Let's get to a tune.
1: Yeah.
0: This one is Nova by Fables.

0: I love you, but I love the Lord. More than I love any physical being. I think that's wonderful. But then why can't you bring that same feeling home?
1: I really wish that I could do that.
2: No, I never did it. That was atypical.
0: What makes you think you can do it?
1: Well, he said, a man's foes will be they of his own household.
0: Well, I hardly believe that your own father or mother or brother or sister would be your enemy.
1: You're gonna call him a liar?
0: No, I'm not calling him a liar.
1: Well, I can do all things through the Lord.
0: You can do it. You saw the way we live and what we did. Do you believe?
1: I really don't think so.
2: Let's see, I've lost track.
1: Any physical being.
0: I think that's wonderful.
3: That one was Father and Son by Boards of Canada. Before that, we had Nova by Fables. And we have to get back to our Two Truths and a Lie before the news, Jared. We got to sneak it in.
4: We're in the midst of a crazy game of Two Truths and a Lie.
3: Which has you stumped.
4: It does. Australian film edition. Can you repeat the facts and the truths and the lies for the listeners at home?
3: Facts only, mate.
4: Facts only. Okay.
3: Fact number one. At the time of its release, Mad Max was the most profitable movie ever made.
4: That's correct. That can't be true.
3: Fact two.
4: Hmm.
3: Russell Crowe was originally cast as Tick in Priscilla, Queen of the Desert. Hugo Weaving stepped into the iconic role at the last minute. The soundtrack for Two Hands was nominated for an ARIA Award.
4: Okay, instantly I think the Two Hands soundtrack could have been nominated for an ARIA Award. I can't remember any of the songs from it, but why would you lie about that? That'd be a really good lie.
3: Because I know you like that movie.
4: That would be a really good lie. Russell Crowe being cast as Tick from Priscilla, Queen of the Desert, a movie that I haven't seen, which we discussed earlier.
3: Which Hugo Weaving is amazing in that role. Like, okay. I can't imagine anyone else in it.
4: Really? Okay.
3: Yeah.
4: I think that sounds to me to be true. I think I don't like the way you looked at me just then. I don't like the way you looked at me. Sorry.
3: I'm just so happy because you think they're all true.
4: Yeah. No, the first one can't be. Mad Max was the most profitable film
3: Jared
4: at its
3: thinks
4: release.
3: Perhaps Star Wars?
4: Well, I was going through films. So Mad Max was released in, let's say, 78 or something. Someone can fact check me there. But I'm sure there would have been some blockbuster films before that were profitable.
3: I'll tell you when it was made.
4: But it's a great film. I don't think, like, at the time, I think it was...
3: 79.
4: 79, okay. It was, like, considered maybe, like, an indie Australian film. I didn't think it was a big blockbuster. But although it could have been very profitable.
3: What's it about?
4: Have you seen the follow-up, Mad Maxes?
3: No.
4: It's like a dystopian future where a lone man...
3: Set
4: goes
3: in the outback. Right?
4: Set in Australia, yeah. It's really, really cool. It's Mel Gibson. Young Mel Gibson.
3: Is he Australian? Why do I always
4: know.
3: Think he's... And because he was in Gallipoli as well.
4: He gets confused to be an Australian, but I don't think he is. I think
3: he's played a lot of Aussies,
4: yeah,
3: maybe.
4: I think Australians like to claim him, as we do many people. Should I lock something in? Should we get to it?
3: Mad Max.
4: Yep.
3: Russell Crowe, Hugo Weaving.
4: Yep.
3: Two Hands.
4: I'm crossing out Two Hands.
3: Okay.
4: And I think that Russell Crowe could have been considered for that role unless it was a different actor.
3: They are like the same age.
4: Yeah, Russell Crowe and Hugo Weaving. I don't like how you've just given me more information there. You're trying to do something.
3: But also, I couldn't imagine Russell Crowe in that role. Like, it would have been really weird for them to cast him in that.
4: Yeah.
3: So.
4: I don't... Just the way you're talking to me about this makes me think that's the lie. Mad Max is the most profitable film.
3: But the Mad Max thing is also very hard. Like, Star Wars.
4: I'm going to lock in, just because I'm good at reading someone, I'm going to lock in the lie is Russell Crowe was cast for the role of Tick.
3: Okay.
4: I think that it was a different actor, but you've put down Russell Crowe, but in fact it was someone else. I'm locking that in.
3: You're locking that in?
4: I'm locking that in. Let's do it.
3: Drum roll.
4: I fully based that answer off the way that you were reacting to me saying them.
3: Damn it.
4: Yes.
3: That's so annoying. I need to practice my poker
4: Sorry,
3: face.
4: That was a... I got that from... Okay,
3: I couldn't
4: I
3: help, but like, I need to not look at you when I do it because I couldn't help smiling. Yeah.
4: I could tell.
3: Because I was like, damn, that's a good lie.
4: Look, that was amazing. I was 100% gung-ho for the Mad Max, but the way
3: I
4: could read you. You did. I think that's unfair how I got that, to be honest.
3: It was because of my bad poker face. Yeah, so no, like, it was always going to be Hugo Weaving. There was never another actor.
4: Okay, so that's a complete lie. Yeah, right. Wow.
3: And I was like Googling actors that are similar age as him.
4: That's a really believable lie. That's amazing.
3: Thank you.
4: So Hugo Weaving's in Priscilla, Queen of the Desert.
3: And he's amazing
4: that's
3: in it.
4: That's crazy.
3: Like, he's so good in it. I love him.
4: Yeah, he's great.
3: He's awesome.
4: He's royalty.
3: He does a lot of like Sydney Theatre Company.
4: Yeah,
3: stuff.
4: He does. Yeah.
3: That's who I'm thinking of.
4: Yeah.
3: I think he's like maybe a board member. I don't know.
4: Yeah,
3: don't
4: I'm sure he's involved in lots of cool Australian films, like independent films.
3: I'm kicking my... That should have been my winner.
4: Did you... It's 100%. You were going to be feeding me a chili next week.
3: Oh, my God.
4: Thank God I've kept that going.
3: I was
4: going
3: to find such a spicy one.
4: Mad Max was the most profitable film on its release.
3: Yeah.
4: That's crazy.
3: At the time.
4: That's crazy. Yeah. Okay. Well, congratulations to me.
3: Go you.
4: Go me.
3: Poor me. Woe is me. This one is Rarantar by Drifting Clouds to get you to the news. You're listening to 2SER.

0: That song was Ghosts by E4E. And before that, Have Luck Country by Cola. You're listening to 2SER.
1: Now, if you're an avid listener of 2SER, you would know that the station has been in a really tough spot recently. And we have been at risk of going off air in July. We've had so much love and support from everyone, which has been really lovely. Big news that dropped recently, like 30 minutes ago,
0: An hour ago.
1: Hot off the press. We're very proud to say that 2SER will remain open past July.
0: Yay!
1: We're celebrating in
0: past
1: studio.
0: July.
1: And we have Wednesday Drive producer Ben to have a chat with us about it. Ben, what is the rundown? What do we know?
2: Hello. So before I go into it, massive disclaimer, as Camille said, this has just dropped, so we have very limited information, but we will give you all the deets that we do know. So this is all according to the ABC. So lovely listeners would know, 2SER was for a while being threatened to cease airing in July, and now we confirm it will continue to air beyond the slight downside is this will be at a reduced funding model and at reduced capacity, but it's a big change from going off air forever. So that's one thing to celebrate. And this new model was formed after countless meetings with UTS staff, alumni, and the UTS board, again, according to the ABC. So a lot of work has gone into it, not to mention the lovely support from all of our listeners around Australia and in Sydney especially.
0: And can you give us a refresher of UTS's struggle?
2: Yeah, so the whole reason we were in this mess is before 2SER was funded jointly by both UTS and Macquarie University, last year Macquarie announced it's pulling its funding, so half the funding of our station is gone. And now UTS will just be the sole operator of this station. So again, reduced funding. We won't be at the level that we were with all the extra Macquarie money.
0: Yeah.
2: And yeah, their staffing will be reduced from 8 full-time staff to 6. And so a bit of uncertainty there. From what I understand, those staff are consulted about what their future is. And yeah, all the volunteers, I'm not sure what will happen to them. But from now, I think there'll be a few more to stay around. So,
1: well, we still need everyone's love and support. Please send in your words of love to 2SER. Subscribe to the station and support in any way you can. It's not the end of, you know.
2: Not yet.
1: I mean, very positive news, but we still need all the support we can get as a community radio station.
0: Indeed, of course. I can't imagine they'd be cutting too many volunteers. It's not like
1: it's not like we're worth much.
0: Yeah, exactly.
1: Look, who knows? It is fresh news, so we are just updating you on what we know, what's been published, but very positive to know that 2SER will be staying on air past July.
0: Awesome.
1: How
0: good. We're happy.
1: Woo.
0: Ben, what's the future look like?
2: Yeah, so as far as the future goes, we don't know too much, again. So the station has no potential partners yet. We haven't found someone to replace Macquarie, as that we know of. So for the station to revert back to extent before the Macquarie pulled its funding, we will need a new partner. We were talking before, maybe we can get someone big like Jimmy Barnes to...
1: Yeah, come on. Like, I'm thinking big Aussie musicians.
0: Yeah.
1: Chuck us some cash, man.
0: Who else would do that? Jimmy Barnes?
1: We were watching...
0: Bernard Fanning, maybe.
1: He's
0: down for that.
1: I sent Jared this reel last night that was saying that community radio is actually worth so much
0: the amount of revenue they bring in to the Australian economy is crazy.
1: It's massive.
0: And in comparison to the amount of funding they get by the government, which is next to nothing.
1: I think it was, again, this might be completely wrong, but wasn't it like 130 mil a year or something? Like, pretty significant. Ben's looking at me like,
2: this is all new information to me. I don't know.
1: It was a significant amount.
2: Your words, not mine.
0: Yeah.
1: And community radio is just the best, sharing local stories and
0: local music.
1: It's just awesome. I mean, we're biased.
0: Exactly.
2: Extremely biased.
1: So, yes, we're not out of the woods yet, but
0: a small, medium-sized win. We're really happy.
1: Yeah. To celebrate, we're playing a little funky tune because we have our freedom. So this one is Freedom We're Needing by Close Counters. 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

0: Got you now?
1: Tune in tonight from 8 p.m. for your dose of Alternative Australiana with the band Next Door. 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The band Next Door has it all. 8 p.m. tonight on 2SER 107.3.

0: That song was NFP by Stella C. The one before that, Freedom, We Re-Needing by Close Counters. 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
1: That one was a celebration because we have had some wonderful news, if you missed it, that 2SCR will be staying on air post-July. We can officially announce.
0: Reduced funding from UTS, but it's a big to medium win and we're really happy about it.
1: Yes. Reduced staffing, I think.
0: Reduced staffing.
1: Maybe increased funding from UTS.
0: Yeah, okay.
1: I think. Well, we don't... Look, it's just dropped. We don't know
0: exactly
1: all the facts. So we're keeping it simple.
0: Keeping it brief and simple,
1: but
0: what we
1: yes
0: do know. But we're really happy.
1: So
0: we're stoked.
1: Happy.
0: We're
1: really
0: celebrating
1: stoked
0: in the studio. Hopefully we find out more information soon and we can let
1: yeah
0: you guys know about that.
1: I'm sure there will be more stuff on that tomorrow,
0: yep,
1: likely. In the breakfast show
0: yep
1: with the wonderful Danny.
0: The time is 6:23. We've got about 7 minutes left with you guys. We're really sad to be wrapping up the show. But around this time, we would like to do our recommended gigs in Sydney.
1: Do you want to kick it off, Jared?
0: I can kick it off. My gig that I'm going to actually this Saturday is a band by the name of Bali Brigada. They're a Kiwi band.
1: Never heard of them.
0: Never heard of them?
1: No.
0: Like indie rock, fun, good stuff. Just good stuff.
1: They must be decent.
0: They're
1: decently well known if they're playing at the Metro.
0: Yeah, they're actually gaining a lot of traction recently. A really fun band. Their most recent album, which I think goes by the name Portals.
1: Mm-hmm.
0: It's really worth listening to. It's two Kiwi brothers.
1: Oh, okay.
0: It's good fun, like kind of synthy, indie, rock, pop. They're playing on Friday and Saturday at the Metro Theatre. Not entirely sure if tickets are still available, but if you're interested, check it out.
1: Always some pretty good music coming out of New Zealand,
0: yeah,
1: I feel.
0: There is.
1: Yes.
0: I think soon enough we'll claim them as our own.
1: Yeah, of course.
0: When they get big enough, they're Australian.
1: Did you know Sam Neill is from New Zealand?
0: No, really?
1: I'm serious.
0: Seriously?
1: Yeah, he's a Kiwi.
0: Wow.
1: But we claim him.
0: There are so many. Crowded House.
1: Ugh, I don't even want to talk about it. My gig guide recommendation is Rowena Wise, who is playing at Low 302, which is, I think, is a bar in Surry Hills.
0: Yep.
1: She is so wonderful. She was our feature album a few months ago. Got a very like folky singer-songwriter sound. Music you can just sit and listen to. She's a real storyteller. So if you feel like having a little cocktail, a little listen, probably a really nice date night, actually.
0: Okay.
1: If that's your vibe. So, yeah, that's Rowena Wise playing at Low 302. Beryl is opening for her. That's 7 o'clock on Friday.
0: We've got about 5 minutes left. Thank you so much for tuning in and listening to 2SER. We're really happy.
1: Wednesday Drive.
0: Wednesday Drive with Jared and Camille. You've been a pleasure.
1: Tune in next week.
0: We've got some fun stuff coming up.
1: We've got some songs to send us out and then the news. Hope everyone has a stellar evening.
0: See you later.

Hi there, my name's Burko. I've been a volunteer at 2SER for 35 years and have presented the station's weekly new music program Static for the last 34 years. What I love about 2SER and what I get out of the station, both as a volunteer and as a listener, is its uniqueness. It's an island of interesting ideas, esoteric music, informed discussions, and above all, community. In a world where so much music consumption nowadays comes from commercial entities or algorithms, as a listener to 2SER, it's that idiosyncratic, curatorial nature of our music shows that I find interesting and inspiring.

0: current affairs from right across Australia comes to you on your local community radio station. 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
1: I think when we're talking about students, though, that have been exposed to war and conflict, what's really important to remember in this context is that sometimes the trauma is not a one-off experience.
0: New research provides guidelines for teachers to better target their education to students that have fled violence and have experienced trauma.
2: I think a few friends, we were at the table, we were having dinner, having drinks, and a few friends were saying that food that we eat is actually is dangerous enough. You don't even need poison.
0: A new film out of Thailand explores whether revenge is a dish that can be very well cooked. But first, yesterday the Wind Network announced that it will overhaul NBN News by axing its weekend news bulletins by the end of the month. This will affect viewers who watch across Newcastle, the Central Coast, Port Macquarie, Taree, Tamworth, Coffs Harbour, Lismore and the Gold Coast. These changes are likely to lead to substantial layoffs of local journalists. The Wise Thomas Kudus asked Natasha Lee, editor for Media Week, to give a rundown on these changes at NBN.
3: 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From the 27th of June, the locally produced weekend NBN News bulletins are going to be replaced by Nine News, and that's across northern New South Wales. On weeknights, a 30-minute local bulletin will air at 5:30pm, and that's down from 1 hour. And then Nine News will take over at 6pm. Really, what's happening is that local news is being squashed.
4: What could this mean for young journalists who are out in regional and rural Australia who want to go to these networks as a training ground to get into the media industry?
3: It's a bigger problem than just this, and I think this really highlights it. And it's always good when stories like this do bring everyone to the attention of what is going on with regional news. What it does is it's going to mean that journalists who do live locally are not going to have to be able to go and learn their trade and their craft, but it's not going to allow for those journalists in the city to go out and do time in regional, which every journalist should do. Every journalist should be learning the ropes from the bottom up. You should be working in regional newsrooms. You should be getting scrappy. You should be learning how to chase down stories. And regional newsrooms are perfect for that because and stories there are more nuanced. They're obviously more suited to the communities. And everyone knows the old saying, if it's local, it leads.
4: Do you think this is part of some trend or do you think that this is the start of a decline within regional journalism?
3: Yeah, I absolutely do think it's part of a trend. We're seeing it across the board, across many different places. But I do absolutely see it from, you know, anecdotally, I see it with a lot of young journalists who are not going to regional outlets. They're coming straight into metro and they're not really learning their craft as well as they could be. And I think that's because regional, the importance of it is loosening, I guess, its grip on the way people think of journalism, you know, and how it's reported. And we'll just give it to the big stations and we'll give it to the big networks when those local stories are so important. Those local stories are the stories that keep communities going. And community is also such an important aspect, of course, and that goes down that road again of people feeling disconnected because they're not connected in their communities. I think it's absolutely connected as well.
4: What could reducing local news coverage mean for regional communities who rely heavily on it for information and what's happening amongst their local community?
3: Yeah, I mean, excellent follow-up question. It's exactly what I was talking about. It creates a sense of, I guess, loneliness and sort of a separation and from each other and a feeling of it's not that important because it is local and the big cities and the big smoke are coming in and airing their bulletins about places they probably don't know about. And John the farmer out there doesn't really want to know about Maya having a stocktake sale on makeup. He wants to know about what's happening with cattle and obviously gas prices and so forth. But what I'm trying to say is that those local stories are vital to the communities and those local stories are what the community wants to watch and they want to hear about those stories. And it's so counterproductive to the way you're taught how to be a journalist, especially in the digital age where your readers will tell you what they want, right? Like we get instant updates now in terms of metrics. We know what the readers want. It's arrogant to sit there and go, no, I'm going to give the reader what I want them to read. And it's kind of the same thing. Local communities want local news. They need local news, right? They need to know, especially given the floods, right? Like when there's flooding about, they need to know that sort of stuff. They need to know what's happening. It can seem innocuous to city dwellers and the metro stations, but if a local bakery is shutting down, it can mean so much more. And a lot of those local stories are microcosms to what is, if you dig a bit deeper, if you are a good journalist, right? If they're micro sort of cosms to what is playing out across Australia as a whole.
4: Another issue that's always on the spotlight is about misinformation and disinformation. Do you think trends like what is happening with NBN News is going to promote a lot of coverage that brings a lot of misinformation and disinformation?
3: Look, I think given that you're still getting a Nine bulletin is protecting those people who rely on that news service from misinformation and disinformation. The problem then comes where they're getting that additional local information from. So if they then go to Facebook or if they then go to Instagram or TikTok or wherever, that's when that can fester and that's when that can grow.
0: Natasha Lee, editor for MediaWeek, speaking there to The Wire's Thomas Kudus. According to NBN News, construction of a new state-of-the-art control room at the studios in Newcastle will commence shortly, meaning NBN News will be broadcast locally and not from a control room in Brisbane. NBN did not respond about the axing of weekend bulletins.
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0: New research into Australian schools provides great detail on how schools can work to provide children that have fled conflict with a safe space to help them recover from the psychological scars of war. I asked Associate Professor Emily Berger from Monash University about what are the major challenges that children with trauma experience in an educational environment.
7: When we talk generally about students who have experienced trauma, the range of experiences they can have range across academic challenges, can be social challenges as well, so getting along with peers, getting along with teachers, behavioural challenges as well, that might be acting out, but it can also be more withdrawal as well from environment, so it can go one of both ways. But also the emotional, the psychological impacts as well. I think when we're talking about students, though, that have been exposed to war and conflict, what's really important to remember in this context is that sometimes the trauma is not a one-off experience. It's actually an ongoing experience for these students. So the impacts can be more extended and more complex for these students.
0: Can you talk a bit about the focus on trauma-informed education? What are the specific elements that you need?

0: in a lot of our work, we focus on education systems and settings, schools, early childhood, tertiary settings. But you can think about trauma-informed practice in hospitals, social services, clinics. And again, it's a way to educate those who are working with people who may have had an experience with trauma to be able to support them and support their well-being going forward.
1: A lot of these children would have experienced disrupted education. They may have spent years away from a classroom. How hard is it building up the self-belief in learning when many children fleeing conflict will be catching up on years of lost education?
0: A key to this piece of work, because it's not only in the context of war, education is not only important for the young person themselves and their well-being and their future prospects, but education is also a way to build communities and countries back who have experienced war. So education is a really important part of building a young person up, but also building up families and building up communities that have experienced war. And so I would say that, you know, having trauma-informed environments is essential for these young people so that they feel that they have the confidence and the ability to engage back into education. They feel like they're provided with the right sorts of support and services so that they can feel comfortable and confident to engage back in education, but then also, second to that, succeed in their education.
1: It's also important to build up a network of social connection. In schools, you have all these possibilities of extracurricular activities. This might be on a sporting field, it might be in theatre, it might be through different interest groups. Is this a way to help bring children that have experienced trauma to really build up their self-confidence that they're able to interact with a new community?
0: Absolutely. And I think we want to, when we're talking about young people who have experienced trauma, not to mention young people who have been displaced because of war and the trauma that goes with that, we want to try to engage them in education and meet them where they're up to in their education and what their interests. And a trauma-informed approach would emphasise that as well, to work with the young person, meet them where they're up to in their education, and quite often that can involve their interests. There is a lot of research that's growing around the use of arts-based approaches, particularly for students who have experienced war or displacement, art-based interventions and support, storytelling so that young people can connect with and tell their stories and their experiences. And there is a growing body of literature as well that talks to the importance of sport and physical activity, and that that can be another way to engage young people in education in the first instance, and then hopefully other aspects of education will flow on from those experiences.
1: So this study was carried out in a range of countries and, you know, included Gaza, Ukraine, Bangladesh, Rwanda, Uganda, and a whole host of other countries. Do you find that specific programs suit certain environments, or do these findings actually offer some universal application?
0: There's definitely universal application, because we looked at the differences between programs that were offered to students who remained in their home country and students who left their home country. And we found that the programs were very similar across those two contexts. So, as I said, really drawing on arts-based approaches, the sports and movement-based approaches, psychosocial well-being, so just your larger psychosocial well-being programs for young people, culturally embedded and culturally informed programs, so programs that help to young people to tell their stories about their culture and celebrate their culture as well. They were also really important within this piece of work.
1: That was Emily Berger, Associate Professor at Monash University, speaking there to Stephen Hill.
2: Hey there, I'm Hamish McDonald. Around Australia, you're listening to The Wire. Take it easy.
1: Improving climate change models is a goal for researchers across the globe. Better models could impact the way in which we respond to this global challenge. Two successful drilling seasons for Australia's million-year ice core project has seen scientists retrieve ice cores from Antarctica dating back to the end of the Ice Age. The hunt for even older cores is underway. Ancient greenhouse gases trapped in the ice are being analysed for clues that could boost the accuracy of climate change forecasts. The Wire's Sean Dorado asked Dr. Daniel Bagenstos about the importance of this challenging project.
3: Million-year ice core project is, and it's essentially the quest to retrieve a more than 1 million-year ice core from Antarctica. And you'll learn more about some of the puzzles that we don't understand yet in the past. And yeah, the goal, or why we're doing all this, is attempting to solve this

0: long-standing mystery in paleoclimate. Well, paleoclimate is sort of the study of climate of the past. So because our climate that we're in right now, or sort of the historical record, is not very long, we're looking into the past, into episodes of climate change in the past, and trying to understand the climate, the Earth system better by understanding how we got here, how we ended up with the climate we have, and how it all works, so the oceans and atmosphere together. The ice cores are a really amazing recorder of the past atmosphere. And when you get a piece of ice that's a million years old, you actually have in there trapped a sample of the atmosphere that existed 1 million years ago. So it's like getting a sniff from the past and being able to analyze the atmospheric composition.
1: What are some of the major challenges you and the team face when you have to retrieve these ice cores?
0: It's a huge challenge. You have to go to sort of inland Antarctica, very cold, very high altitude, and you basically have to drill about 3,000 meters into the ice sheet. So that's like there's a whole logistical dimension to that, and it's really tricky to get people and the science team to get to those locations. And so that's always a big struggle for us. So and then it takes 17 days to go from Casey, which is the Australian station on the coast, up to our drill site. So it's quite a process. Takes a while, and then depending on conditions, depending on snow conditions, like how much snowfall there's been and how cold it is. So we've had some issues in the past when it gets warm, doesn't really get all that, not warm in our sense, but you know, if it gets warmer than minus 20, get a lot trickier to traverse, to sort of move over the snow, and then the traverse can get stuck if they're too heavy and all that. This capability to sort of access these inland places has only been reestablished in the Antarctic Division a couple of years ago. So it's logistics for drilling, but also just to live, to survive up there, because it's mean annual temperature is minus 55 at our drill site. So we're only there in the summer. So it's like minus 30, minus 25 maybe. But in winter, it goes down to minus 80. So it's not a very hospitable place to work.
1: And what are some of the findings that have really caught your interest?
0: Well, one thing that is exciting, that is a new development that just came out a couple of months ago by our European colleagues that are drilling. They have a similar project that's called Beyond Epicurve, and they're drilling up in Antarctica too for a million year ice core. And they've managed to do something with the analysis where they measure CO2. So the important things that we all want to measure as well as possible is basically the greenhouse gases, so CO2, methane. Nitrous oxide. Those are the three big ones. And they have sort of found a way to measure CO2 continuously in a way that nobody's done before. So it looks like quite a leap forward in terms of analysis. Obviously, we're using models to do a lot of the forecasting, especially if you look sort of beyond the next 10 years, but sort of what we can expect to see in 100 years and such. They work really well for the last 100 years, say, where we have good data to test them with. But we're really sort of now with the continued increase in greenhouse gases in the atmosphere, and we're sort of leaving that space where we've been in for the last certainly 100 years, the last few thousand years, really. It's been very stable. But we're sort of leaving that state, and important to be able to sort of benchmark these models or test these models in conditions that are different from what we've seen in the last 100 years, right? So you want them to be able to work well also into the future, where we're going to a climate state that we haven't seen in a long time in the past. So just being able to provide more data and provide a better understanding of how the whole climate atmosphere, the atmosphere ocean system works, has worked in the past is hopefully going to allow us to improve the models in that sense and thus get better predictions for the future.
2: Dr. Daniel Bagginstos from the Australian Antarctic Division, there speaking to The Wire's Sean Dorado. A new film out of Thailand suggests that revenge is a dish that is well cooked. The story focuses on a courageous sow who is able to use the temptation of her cooking skills to draw in another cuisiner. I asked the director of Monte Cucino, Penick Ratanawang, what inspired him to make a revenge thriller based around food.
3: Well, I thought food is a big part of Thai culture. We pride ourselves of our cuisines, among other things, among our beaches and our massage, and, you know, and hopefully our films. About 15 years ago, there was a news that a woman killed her husband by cooking for him for so many years. But in that piece of news, she uses rat poison, but she uses a little bit at a time, and it took her like 20 years before she killed him. But anyway, of course, she was not very smart because they did the autopsy of the corpse, and she went to jail. And I read that news, and I thought, what if I were her, if I want to kill my husband without being caught, without going to jail, what would I do? I think a few friends, we were at the table, we were having dinner, having drinks, and a few friends were saying that food that we eat is actually dangerous enough. You don't even need poison to kill you. And then one of the people at the table studied about food as medicine. It's like an ancient Thai medicine, because back in the old days, we don't have medicines. I'm talking about like 300 years ago. If people get sick, they use herbs. They use food as medicine. One of my friends who were at our table, and he was saying that if food could be medicine, food can also be poison. He started talking about you have to know your elements in Thai culture, or maybe in Chinese also, you have different elements, like either you're the wind or the earth or fire or water. If you know your element, you could eat according to your element and become very healthy. And if I know your element, if I want to kill you, I could feed you with something. It's not bad food, it's good food, but it's bad for your element. You're not eating according to your element, the season of the time, then it could kill you. Just a joke around the table, and it became a film.
2: So what's interesting is the way you jumble the narrative and you make the audience disorientated. You're jumping across different time periods. Tell us a little bit about this decision to fragment the narrative at the beginning.
3: The original script we wrote were very straightforward narratives. You start from Sal's mother gave birth to her in the kitchen. The mum was cooking, and then suddenly the water broke, and then she nearly died, but she gave birth in the kitchen. Then the story goes on. And it took a long time for this film before we could complete the finance. So during those few years, I had the time to reread the script again and again. And then I thought, like, well, it might be boring for you to have to go through South Live until you get to the revenge. It would take like already 40 minutes into the film. And then we thought, that what if we start the film right in the middle of the story? You see this girl serving food as a waitress in a restaurant, and then one day this guy came in and she started going nuts and losing her concentration, and she became preoccupied with this guy. But as an audience, you don't know why. But then I thought maybe it might be better that we actually do two stories that runs parallel together. And hopefully by the time the audience came out of the cinema, they would connect the two stories that become one. Because actually, when you look back at the story of the young girl who was taken advantage of at the beach, and she lived in a Muslim community down south. My intention is that would be a different story. It's another story of another girl, because we didn't even attempt to cast the young girl to look like the older girl. So it grew out of that, how far can we take the way you tell a story, as far to the edge as possible that we want to go. We don't want to cross the edge, because then you lose the audience. But then we try to see how far we could go.
2: So there's also a lot of humour in the film, some real wry observations about conservative Muslim culture. And I think one of the best scenes is the conceptual artist, Mr. Kobayashi, with his Duchamp-like work, Toilet Seat Without Toilet. You have a lot of fun making fun of sort of indulgent aspects of privilege and a section of society. Would that be correct?
3: That's me at my best. Well, that part is because, you know, the actor, right? Mm-hmm. Asano Tadanobu. He's a very famous Japanese actor. And we had worked together many, many years ago, like 20 years ago, on two films. And Asano has always played a quiet guy. And the way his acting is very understated, very classy. I remember when I was shooting with Asano, I asked him one day that, Asano, if I write a character that would talk nonstop and what he talks is complete bullshit, would you want to do it? And he said, yeah. So he said, he would love it. He would love to do it. You know, so that took like 21 years later before we could do that together. You know? Mm-hmm. So that was kind of like just having fun with my promise to Asano like 20 years ago. But also, I think the whole film is a big joke, even though, I mean, you could call it a thriller, you could call it whatever, but the whole thing is a big black joke.
2: The director of Morte Kachina, Panic Returning, speaking to Stephen Hill. This film will be getting its Australian premiere at the Sydney Film Festival on Saturday and Sunday.

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In Sydney, The Wire is produced on Gadigal country of the Eora Nation and with the assistance of the Community Broadcasting Foundation. We're going to be back again tomorrow, so do tune in again. I'm Stephen Hill. Do stay well and thanks for your company.

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6: Okay, let's get on with the show.
1: Hello and welcome to Stages. I'm Regina Botros. We are talking theatre and I'm so grateful to have this platform to talk to the creatives in our community about the shows on our stages. There's nowhere like 2SER. Coming up tonight, later on, Trisha Stiles is talking with someone from the Pirates of Penzance. It's on at the Foundry Theatre. That's a little later. And first up, I'm talking with Eve Blake, who has written Mackenzie, a twist on Macbeth. And you might know her name as the creator of Fangirls. Sure to be a good one. Stick around. Well, I'm joined by the award-winning creator of Fangirls, Eve Blake. She's back with her new work, Mackenzie, which is a twisted and hilarious reimagining of Shakespeare's Macbeth. It's on for Bell Shakespeare, and it's directed by Virginia Gay. It's got original songs, and she's here to tell us all about it. Welcome to Stages, Eve.
7: Thank you so much for having me, Regina. I'm so excited to be here.
1: I'm very excited to find out about this production, this twisted Macbeth. Who is Mackenzie?
7: Diva, let's get into it. Mackenzie is a 13-year-old girl in 2006, and she is a child actor who dreams of superstardom, but she's stuck in the background on the world's biggest kids show. And then she's got her best friend, Beau, just like Macbeth had his bestie, Banquo. Mackenzie's got Beau. And then their lives are turned upside down when a substitute makeup artist visits set for the day, and she is struck with a vision, and basically chaos unfolds.
1: So we are aligning with Macbeth. How closely are we following this sort of the plot line, I suppose?
7: Well, it's so interesting, right? I thought if I'm going to adapt Macbeth, why do that loosely when it's such a banger for a reason? So I've actually been extremely, extremely faithful to the structure. You know, here and there, I've cut a thing or two. The porter scene is gone. There's a lot of sort of extraneous background randoms in Macbeth that I was able to sort of streamline into a couple of guys. But honestly, I'm really proud that, you know, if you're a teacher and you're trying to get teenagers to care about Macbeth,
1: yes,
7: and you're trying to teach them about the key moments, I guarantee you we have faithfully adapted all of, like, the absolute key turning points and a lot of the very famous soliloquies too.
1: Oh, really? Oh, fantastic. What fun.
7: Yeah.
1: So unbridled ambition. She wants to be a star.
7: Yeah, she wants to be number one pop girl of the world, Regina. That's the goal and nothing less.
1: Well, who doesn't? I don't know. At least my 13-year-old self does.
7: Well, I just thought, you know, the original Macbeth, he wants to be king of Scotland. What a goal. But I can't relate to that. And I don't know one person who wants to be a monarch. But I think we all know someone who wants to be famous. And we all know what it's like to desire attention in that way, you know, even in the deepest part of ourselves. So it was really fun, actually, to make this adaptation and go, hold on, I've always loved this play. And now, gosh, I can make it about child stardom. Who hasn't gone on a Wikipedia rabbit hole about a child star at least once, you know? So that's been really, the research process was very fun.
1: Oh, that sounds like lots of fun. What did you find out about, you know,
7: about child stardom?
1: Child stars, yeah.
7: Oh my gosh, Regina, we don't have long enough. I could talk your ear off about child stars that I've learned about. Do you know Aaron Carter was cheated out of $30 million by his parents? Did you know that Kiki Palmer was the sole breadwinner of her five-person family, age 10? I could go for days. I'm really obsessed. And I think perhaps I've always been obsessed with child stars because they have a mythic quality, don't they? You know, I think the reason that we culturally continue to return to them is that we're as obsessed with their rise as we are with their fall. And watching them age, you know those articles that say you'll never guess what this child star looks like now? I've always been so interested in that. What is that in us that wants to watch people age and expire and fall? And I suppose Mackenzie's actually a bit about that, Regina. It's me going, gosh, how can I sort of talk about the goblin inside of all of us that's a bit ageist and that has believed this sort of received story that to age is to expire and that power lies in youth. So, you know, Mackenzie is really me kind of dissecting that goblin inside of us all.
2: I love it. And it sounds a bit like, I mean, I've never really thought about it that, I mean, I've thought about it obviously being a woman, but that transition from childhood to adulthood and the coming of age, there's like this sort of before and after and this line, right?
7: Yes, and I love that you bring up how you've thought about it as a woman because, you know, it's very intentional that I make Macbeth a young woman because actually, you know, Mackenzie starts and she's 13, but as we all know, Macbeth becomes king. And in Mackenzie, when that happens, we do a 5-year time jump. And so we are now looking at an 18-year-old girl who is extremely famous, but she's 18 and she's famous for being a child star. So now she has to cross that famous bridge from child stardom into adult stardom. Mm. She has to suddenly become a sexual pop woman. And that was really interesting to write about, right? Because Macbeth, you know, he becomes king and then he's terrified he'll be dethroned. He's terrified that it will not last. And so it was so interesting to explore all the beats of that story against a character who is an 18-year-old woman in the spotlight and who is asking herself, how do I stay here? How do I not expire? How do I make sure people don't tire of me and dispose of me?
2: I love this. Gosh, when did you come up with that moment that it was had to be a child star?
7: Honestly, you know, some ideas, they just land on your head like bird shit. They just sort of fall out of the sky. But I think when that happens, it's because you sort of have some deep kind of quagmire in you that's been thinking about something at a low hum for a long time. Mm. So it's interesting because, you know, I wrote to Mackenzie shortly after, you know, my musical Fangirls had opened in the UK, which was such an extraordinary privilege. And that musical sort of did things I never imagined it could do. You know, this musical was on in Australia 3 times, toured the country, went to the UK, and I was proud of that. But, you know, when that show first came out, I was in my mid-20s, and people would congratulate me on it, but they would say it in the same breath as congratulating me for being so young while doing it. And so, Regina, I think that when I wrote Mackenzie, I was actually sort of doing battle with this little this fear inside of me, which is that, you know, if I'm no longer this little girl that could, will anyone want to see my work anymore? And will people, you know, will people attach my age to my value? And so I think that that little fear that was simmering in my subconscious sort of like erupted into this adaptation.
2: That is it. Oh my gosh. And how
7: we've all been there, right? Like it's amazing. Everyone's had that thought at least once, which is, you know, have I done enough by my age? Is it too late for me to do everything I want to do? Will people function, like basically, will people care about me less and the things that I do less if I do them at an older age? And I wanted to talk about that.
2: Or am I a one-hit wonder and I've done one great thing and that's
7: bestie.
2: It?
7: Yeah, bestie, let's get into it. Vary that.
2: Totally. So how did you decide, like, on the songs and what, you know, what are they? What are the songs in terms of content?
7: Yeah, of course. Well, I love that you asked that because as soon as I decided that I wanted Mackenzie to be a child star, I quickly thought, well, why not make her a child star in 2006, which is sort of, I think, the golden age of the Disney Channel, right? In 2006, Hannah Montana premieres, High School Musical premieres. This is a key moment in culture. So I decided to set this story in that time. And then it followed, gosh, if the characters in this world, us, are child stars at that time, that means they're going to be singing some of the silliest songs. Extremely catchy songs, but where the lyrics are exclusively about reaching for the stars and dreaming your dreams. And so just realizing that I had sort of picked a world and an environment where it would make sense for people to sing these like fake tween pop songs, I was like, ha ha ha, it's Christmas for me, Regina. That means I get to write some of the silliest songs of my career. But it's great. Like the work is very anxious and adrenal. And so it kind of makes sense that this world has got like a beat behind it. And by no means is this a full blown musical, but it's been really fun to make it a play with songs that has, yeah, these moments of intense energy and this music that feels deeply nostalgic.
2: And so you mentioned the soliloquies. Are you using some of the original soliloquies? Is that my understanding?
7: Yes, but I'm really excited for people to see how we've adapted them. Because, of course, in Shakespeare, people always are breaking the fourth wall and going into soliloquy and letting you into their head. And in this adaptation, we actually don't break the fourth wall, but the way that we accomplish these soliloquies is, without giving too much away, we take a slightly different tack. But I think we still hit each of the beats. You know, it's in the original play, those are moments where you get to look inside of Macbeth's head and you get to see like the incredible turmoil he's experiencing. And I am really proud to say, like, I think we still accomplish all of that impact. We just take a slightly different avenue, but I don't want to give too much away.
2: Okay. And blood, will there be blood?
7: Well, you know what's so interesting? Macbeth is famously full of deaths. And so similarly, Mackenzie thwarts a lot of her enemies, but the way that she does it isn't always exactly as in the original play. And I'm really excited for people to see how we've interpreted what death can mean in a world that is entirely about reputation and relevance. So, you know, there is one actual death that remains in the story. I won't reveal who, but I'm really excited for people to see the honestly quite naughty way that we have interpreted what it means for Mackenzie to take out her enemies. It's one of my favorite parts of the adaptation and also one of the parts I feel so eager not to spoil for people, because it's really fun hearing the squeals whenever audiences see what we've done.
2: Well, I am certainly looking forward to squealing and being part of the audience. Thank you so much, Eve. It just sounds fantastic. Oh, fun.
7: Thanks, Regina. I'm so excited. And I can't believe we have Virginia Gay directing this production. I mean, everyone already knows she's a genius if you got to see her show Cyrano or if you've seen her act in literally anything. And it's wild as her close friend to go, oh, and you're even better at directing? How is that possible? I'm really excited.
2: And an amazing cast. I mean, I will mention them at the end as we go out, but fantastic from all kinds of musical stages.
7: Thanks, Regina.
2: Eve Blake there. And, oh, yes, Mackenzie coming to our stages. What a terrific cast. As I said, Kimberly Hodgson from Miss Saigon and Fangirls, and Nikki Britton from How to Stay Married, Deadlock, as the mother. Also joined by Ryan Gonzalez from In the Heights and Moulin Rouge, the musical, Billy Palin from Once and Calamity Jane, Anusha Thomas from Hamilton, and Jane Watt from War Crimes. Look, stellar cast, sounds like a stellar show. Get along to Mackenzie. It's previewing from the 6th of June and opening from the 11th of June to the 18th of July at the Nielsen Nutshell. That's Bell Shakespeare's home. Coming up, Trisha Starrs.
8: I'm joined by Tana Legaia, who is presently performing in the Pirates of Penzance, which is playing at the Foundry Theatre, and it's playing there until the 7th of June, and it has been a smash hit, but there are no more performances after the 7th of June. Welcome to Stages, Tana.
9: Hiya, happy to be here.
8: Oh, look, I wanted to ask you, I went to the opening night and it was absolutely hilarious. I had so much fun. What a romp. It was just amazing. It is The Pirates of Penzance by Gilbert and Sullivan, the very famous musical play, but it's been adapted by Richard Carroll. So what are the difference, Tana, between Richard Carroll and the Gilbert and Sullivan?
9: It's really, to me, it feels a lot like a bit of a modernization. There is so much poetic and prose language that Gilbert and Sullivan loved to use. The music is very, like, so incredibly iconic and so iconic of its time, but also shows back then were so long and so poetic and so full of prose that for a general audience today, it might be difficult to understand and comprehend. So what Richard Carroll has done is he's taken all of those incredibly complex wires that come across this show and just really straightened them out to make it really accessible for an audience to get into the mammoth of work that is what Gilbert and Sullivan do. And then he's taken those simple wires and he's given it to a total of five actors to play across all 30-something roles in the show. And it's insane. It's fun. It's crazy. It's, oh my Lord, it's a lot.
8: It is a lot. And do you think, Tana, that that's kind of where modern musicals are going, because you can't afford 40 to pay 40 people up there on stage to sing and dance and do all those crazy things? Or is it just that it's so much fun having the five performers doing all the roles, you know, and a bit of, you know, gender swapping and playing absolutely everybody?
9: Oh, look, I think it's really in the spirit of the piece to just have it be as manic and chaotic as possible, where you as, yeah. And it is hard to get a cast of 40 on nowadays, but I think it's even funnier to have a cast of five and going, wait a minute, you were the Pirate King and now you're the head of police. But 2 minutes ago, you were a daughter of the Major General and now, okay, you're a police officer again. It's I think truly in the spirit of the show, just to be as crazy and manic and all over the place as possible.
8: And also you do get the audience to participate, because when you were short of a few bobbies, a few policemen, you got some people out of the audience, which I thought was pretty fun.
9: Well, you know, we're always recruiting.
8: That's great, because we all want to be a part of this, the pirates, the bobbies, the ladies. We want to be a part of all those different crews. So you, what do you call yourself, an understudy or a swing actor, or are you sharing roles?
9: I would call myself a swing on this piece, as I'm covering all of the roles that are played by, my dad, Jay, Maxwell Simon, Sarah Murr, and Jonathan, who's our Major General as well.
8: Wow.
9: That's
8: incredible.
9: Everyone but Brittany Shipway is what I tell people.
8: I know. I think it would be hard for you to play Ruth and Mabel, the parts that Brittany Shipway is playing. And she is absolutely outstanding,
9: oh my Lord,
8: isn't she? What an amazing voice. And so funny.
9: I have been lucky to work with her. This is our third project in a row now. I'm just in awe of everything she does all the time. I really got to know her doing Barbara, the Greatest Star, which was a Hay show that happened earlier this year. And she just, the brain and the talent on that woman is spectacular. I am in constant awe. I mean, really, of everyone of this cast, to be honest. There is, everybody in this show is playing multiple characters, playing multiple instruments usually. And it's, in constant awe of every single one of them.
8: So, Tana, do you play piano? Because the modern Major General, he plays piano at the production I saw when was that Jonathan Holmes was playing Jono.
9: So I think across the tracks in the show I'm required to play all of the piano, accordion, guitar, ukulele, tambourine, hand drum, and I think most importantly castanets in one of my numbers.
8: Very important. You know, I think it's great. I've seen it in a couple of productions. You're talking about the Hayes Theatre, Bright Star, My Brilliant Career, where the actors, there's no orchestra pit. The actors are also involved in playing the instruments, and the piano rolls around on stage and is kind of central to the musical core. And I really did enjoy that in this. So it's kind of very fun. Very stretched. Do you find yourself stretched as an actor, having to do absolutely everything, all the roles, and then play all the instruments as well?
9: I mean, for me personally, it's fun, and I grew up as a musician. Like, we always had a piano in our living room, but we almost never had a TV, and so I grew up sitting at the piano from the age that I could sit up. So the music and all that comes naturally to me. It's the script where I had to spend a lot of time really digging myself and going, no, I have to sit down and learn this. It is terribly difficult, I will admit, but I think it's more fun than it is difficult for me.
8: So I have to ask you the big question. What is it like understudying your dad, Jay? Does he give you notes?
9: Oh, always, always. He's always ready. He has always been, a father and a fellow performer at the same time my whole life. So whether I was in the living room playing piano, singing along, he'd always be like, that's really good, but you were flat. And that has persisted my whole life into this, where I'll get up and I'll run something in front of him. He goes, that was really good, but you're still flat. And I, but no, I love it. And I've been lucky enough now to go on for the, at this point in time, for the Parrot King twice so far. And it's the least stressful swimming experience of my life, because instead of waiting for all the proper channels for it to sift through, he just knocks on my door and goes, ah, you'll be on tonight. I go, okay, thanks, Dad. I'm going to go have breakfast.
8: And so what was it like for you playing the Pirate King on those nights and the other roles?
9: Oh, it's just fun. It's, yeah, it's pure fun. It's pure chaos. Honestly, being on stage is really nice, because I only have to focus on the one track, whereas when I'm out the back, I'm usually running the show, doing as much of everyone's track as I can just to really get it in my body. But it's just pure fun, and the audiences are always so giving. And my fellow actors are always so giving and so ready. Like in the cases where I might accidentally drop a line or forget a cue, they're always like, no, we're right here for you. It's, yeah, safe hands backstage, safe hands on stage. It's just fun.
8: So this started at the Hayes Theatre. You mentioned the Hayes Theatre there. Yeah, and it's originally and sold out there, and now it's moved to the Foundry. What do you think of the Foundry Theatre? It's kind of a bit of a mid-seat theatre between the huge Lyric and the other huge musicals, and then the Hayes, which is actually very small.
9: Yeah, it's an interesting space. And for those who don't know, the Foundry Theatre was once a second loading dock that they had here at the Lyric to help load sets in and out. And it's still used as a loading dock. So they'll load in for a week when a show in the Lyric's getting put up. And then after that, they'll let us load in and do a show. And then we'll finish before, currently there's Anastasia in there with my one of my brothers, Seth, is performing at the moment. So we'll go down before them so they can use the loading dock again to pull out. But I think more theatres in Sydney, and especially theatres in the city and where people already know where they are, is always good. And to have a nice little 300-seater, which lets these independent shows come into the city, is really nice, because between, you know, the Hayes, the Eternity Playhouse, which has just gotten back up on its feet, and now this, those mid-sized theatres are really hard to find in the city.
8: Yeah, I was so impressed. It's the first time I've been to the Foundry Theatre, and it was really fantastic to go in there, and it's not as intimidating as the Lyric, and it's also got, I don't know, it's got the intimacy of the Hayes, but more people can come and see it, you know.
9: It's an interesting space, and you feel like you're breaking the rules when you go into the foyer, because you come into the Lyric foyer, you turn left, and then you go down this dark little hallway, and then you're in a room that's full of like pipes, and it's really dimly lit, and there's a bar in there, and you turn this tiny corner, and suddenly you're in this massive space with a stage and 300 seats. It's very interesting, but I'm a big fan of it, to be honest.
8: Yeah, like a speakeasy or something. It's a bit of a secret space.
9: Feels like you should walk through like a fridge to get to it. It's
8: exactly.
9: Yeah.
8: So the Pirates of Penzance is playing at that wonderful Foundry Theatre, which is right in the Lyric Theatre, if you don't know where it is, at the Star. And it's playing until the 7th of June. But I think if anybody wants to go see it, they should get tickets now, because it's really selling out.
9: Absolutely.
8: And, Antana, I just wanted to thank you so much for coming on Stages and telling us all about it. And, congratulations. It is just such a fantastic show.
9: Thank you.
8: And Jay and your family must be so proud of you being involved in this show. It's a bit of a family affair in that way. But thank you so much for coming on Stages.
9: No, thank you for having me. Always, always happy.
2: Well, that sounds like a fun production as well. We have a night of musicals tonight.
10: Hey guys, this is Baby Shakes from Full Flower Moon Band. I know it's so tough right now to see 2SER struggling to get enough funding to go on, but I just want to say how grateful I am that the station exists. They do so much for Australian music, and I really encourage everyone to do what they can to help the station stay alive. Good luck, everyone.

0: Trisha stars here in the foyer of the Old Fitz Theatre with Jane Cavney, and we have just been to see W, which is the main stage show, and it's running here until the 14th of June. And this show is all about women's football. So, Jane, what did you think?
1: I think it was so well cast. Every character had the perfect actor to fill in that role.
0: That's true, because I think sometimes it's hard to sort of marry those skills. An actor, because they're all fantastic actors, but also an athlete. And there were six of them, five football female football players, AFL, W, that's why it's called W, AFL Women's Football, and the coach, who was absolutely amazing.
1: Oh, perfect for the part. Perfect.
0: And what did you think about the themes of W?
1: I thought they were very poignant themes that most women have to deal with today, like reproductive rights and in the workplace, and how having children can really affect your whole life course in your job.
0: That's right. And one of the players, she has an 18-month-old, but she's playing just as hard. But she still gets judged for it, even though she's playing just as well as everybody else. I thought that was pretty amazing. And then the gay couple, you know, with the captain Rosie and her girlfriend, they decided that they wanted to have a baby, but it was really difficult, wasn't it?
1: Yes, because it could really severely interrupt their careers.
0: That's right. And what did you think of the blocking? Of all the football playing in between, you know.
1: Oh, I think that, oh my God, it was like ballet. It was beautiful. I mean, the way they choreographed the moves and that, I thought that was very poetic and very much of the style of the game.
0: That's right, and these girls are strong. I would say to anybody who wants to see strong women and feminist themes and a great female cast written by a woman, directed by a woman, six women in the play, come and see W at the Old Fitz. It is amazing.
1: You won't be disappointed.
0: Thank you, Jane.
2: In the foyer with Trisha and Jane. Thanks, guys. What fun. I can really feel the energy of the foyer there at the Old Fitz. Well, that's it for Stages. I'm Regina Botros. Thanks to our guests for this evening and Benito D'Afonso for mixing Trisha's interview about the Pirates of Penzance. Get out to the theatre and we will see you in the foyer soon. Oh, and send your love to 2SER. Help keep us on air. Go to love2ser.com. Every little bit helps. I'll leave you with this last Chico roll in a rundown tuck shop by the Suburban Bukowskis, Sydney's most underrated neo-beatnik folk rockers, who'll be playing this Saturday afternoon at 3 p.m. at Mosh Pit in Newtown, along with Delusions of Grandeur and Majestic 11. And in full disclosure, Benito D'Afonso is Suburban Bukowskis.
3: Here's a story about a grill, a story about deep-fried nations, deep-fried notions and aspirations. We were snap-frozen and deported before we were born.

0: 2SER acknowledges the custodians of the Gadigal and Darug lands from which we broadcast.
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1: Hello and welcome to Celluloid Dreams, to SER's home of film and screen culture. My name is Evan Shapiro. Joining me this week is Lewis Hall Watson and Beth Hopkins. Welcome to the show tonight, guys. Great to see you both.
2: Good to see you too.
3: Great to see you too, Evan. Always happy to come and chat the new releases we brought in. And I think we both, Beth and I, have brought in some kind of animal-related ones. Well, at least
2: yeah,
3: I have.
2: Very true.
3: I brought in The Sheep Detectives, a sheep murder mystery film, perhaps in the Knives Out canon, who's to say? And Beth, what have you brought that's also animal related?
2: The movie I've brought in is H is for Hawk, which is a biographical drama based on a book about a woman who adopts a goshawk after the death of her father. It's got Claire Foy, Brendan Gleeson, and I'm excited to talk about it.
3: Animals and death, that's the common
2: yes,
3: theme here.
2: Apparently.
1: Also, we'll be chatting small screen with a Spider-Man spin-off. It's Spider-Noir. I think we're all a bit excited. Yeah.
2: Oh, Spider-Man. I'm
1: so excited about it. Spider-Noir.
3: 30s Nick Cage.
1: I think it's going to be a lot of fun to talk about that. And the Sydney Film Festival kicks off tonight, and we've got a couple of really great interviews from festival premieres. We speak to Ian Darling about his long-form documentary set in Kangaroo Valley, and writer, director, and cinematographer Joseph Gaddy drops in to tell us about his beautiful film, which is a visual exploration of the universe. It's called Phenomena. All of that and more. Stick around. 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
4: 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I love 2SER because Australian books, writing, and literary culture live at 2SER. 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
1: All right, let's hit the new releases here on Celluloid Dreams. Lewis, kick us off. You've been out in the field seeing what the sheep are up to on the farm.
3: Yes, I have seen in cinemas The Sheep Detectives. This is based on a book called Three Bags Full, and it is a sheep murder mystery after their shepherd, played by Hugh Jackman, mysteriously dies, is murdered perhaps. The sheep of his flock have to find the clues and solve the case. And yes, this is as ridiculous as this sounds. It's a live action film with CGI sheep having to solve a mystery. And you might think that sounds a bit out there and silly, but genuinely, I thought this was kind of good and actually has some really interesting kind of messages for kids. First off, this has a pretty great cast to it. I mean, a lot of the sheep have some great voice actors. Julia Louis-Dreyfus, Bryan Cranston, and Chris O'Dowd play some pretty prominent sheep in this, as well as some of the human characters with Nicholas Braun and Nicholas Gazin of Succession and Bottoms fame, who will soon be in Master of the Universe, as some very fun human characters. But at the center of it all is this kind of dealing with death in a way that doesn't shy away from it as a kid's film usually would. It faces it head on with the fact that their shepherd does actually die of something and he's actually is murdered by someone. How the flock deal with it, I think, is really interesting too, because it's set up at the start that this group of sheep have a collective forgetting thing they do, that when something bad happens, they all just agree to forget it happened, to wipe it sort of out of their memories. And there's one sheep who can't forget, who can still remember. And so obviously when someone dies, there's a tension of, well, I just want to forget it. I don't want to deal with it. I don't want to see what's in front of me. I want it to not have happened. And again, I think that's a really interesting thing in the film for younger audiences, to deal with death in this way is something that you do have to confront. You do have to remember the value in seeing that, because if you don't remember, what was it worth? What does it matter for this person if you're not there to remember their lives? Apart from all these really nice death messages, it's just very funny. If you want to see sheep doing funny things in a kind of Paddington-esque film, I think this can go right ahead. I don't think it's better than any of the Knives Out movies, but it'll be serviceable enough for kids and stuff to enjoy. As a full-grown man, I had my three bags full of The Sheep Detectives.
1: Now, Beth, you've also been to see something that's got a lot to do with animals.
2: I saw a biographical drama called H is for Hawk, which is based on a book by a woman called Helen McDonald. It's an autobiography of her life about how she experienced the grief after the sudden death of her father, who in the movie is played by Brendan Gleeson. And he is sort of a Renaissance man. He enjoys ornithology, science, and geology, and he imbues that in his daughter, played by Claire Foy. And she becomes an academic, and they birdwatch together. And when he dies, she doesn't know how to handle it. So she decides to raise a goshawk. And a goshawk is pretty much one of the most dangerous hawks that you can have. They are killing machines. She takes care of herself by taking care of this goshawk, but also alienates her family. Her world starts falling apart. I did enjoy this movie a lot. I thought it had a really interesting message. I do think it was slightly too long. It was a very, very slow sort of like slice of life movie. And there were parts of it that were just, I think, a little too slow. But this movie did make me cry because you can see this goshawk is the embodiment of her depression. What happens to it happens to her. The messages through having a goshawk and letting it do what it's meant to do, that its instincts are teaching it to do, and also trying to fit in with society and being raised in a townhouse by an academic woman. It's also got Denise Goff in it.
3: Oh, I love her. She's so great in Andor. I love
2: her. Oh, she's fantastic. I did enjoy the movie. I think people should go see it. I do think it is slightly too long, but Ages for Hawk is in cinemas now. You can go see it at your local cinema, and I recommend you too, because if you want a movie that talks a lot about death, I mean, we've had The Sheep Detectives, which is about honoring a death, and Ages for Hawk is about living through that grief and taking care of yourself and finding the people who you miss and love through your grief.
1: Thank you for that, Beth. And Lewis, thanks for your review of Sheep Detective. Stick around, there's plenty more to come on Celluloid Dreams.
0: Hey, it's me, Mon. I love 2SER because 2SER is like your cool uncle, full of really great ideas and even better music, just when you need it most.
5: Celluloid Dreams.
1: Phenomena is a film that asks a simple but profound question. What does the universe actually look like? Debut director Joseph Gaddy set out to answer it with a camera, no visual effects, and his physics teacher dad by his side. The result is one of the most visually extraordinary documentaries you'll see this year. Joseph Gaddy, welcome to Celluloid Dreams.
6: Thanks for having me.
1: It's a real pleasure. Phenomena started as an online series before becoming a feature film. What drove the decision to bring it to the cinema? And did that change how you thought about the work?
6: It was a digital series for the ABC in 2021. But actually before that, it was a series of short films that did a few film festivals as early as 2016. So I've been making this for a little while. I'd always wanted this to be a feature. Since day one, I'd been capturing this in 6K RAW with the intention of putting it on the big screen one day. I didn't know if that would really ever happen, but that was the dream. It was this sort of really ambitious idea of piecing together however many experiments it took to get me to the

0: of age and maturing and trying to figure things out, I guess. I was sort of trying on all these different ideas and philosophies, and it just so happened that I found the most compelling answers in science, and specifically science documentary. There was this window there for a while where I was just getting really baked watching science docs, and it was truly like a transformative process. And I discovered these such incredible ideas, and that was the moment where it started clicking for me, I think. So it wasn't really until then, many years later, that I sort of found it on my own before sort of going back to dad with my tail between my legs and telling him he was right all along.
1: Every image in the film is captured in camera, no visual effects. That's an extraordinary constraint to impose on yourself.
0: Yeah.
1: How did you approach making the invisible visible?
0: It's kind of a constraint, but it's also the strength of the film. I wasn't interested in seeing a depiction of how the universe works. No, like I wanted to see it for real. And the only way to see it for real is to get your hands on equipment and chemicals and different mechanisms and learning how to manipulate the elements and forces to see the universe for what it really is. So that's really where that constraint came from.
1: As you've mentioned, your father is a physics teacher and a collaborator on the film. What did working with him unlock that you couldn't have found on your own?
0: Dad's a very practical person, not just a physics teacher, but really good on the tools and in the shed, and you know that's his shed, and he's got everything you need in there to whip up a little science experiment. So without him, I never would have found those first few experiments, particularly one that is only in the film for a very brief moment, but we're using quite a lot of electricity to visualize a current flowing across the surface of wood. That one's quite dangerous as well. So very much needed him involved early days, not just to show me how it's done, but also to really guide me through the process of safety and all of that. So yeah, I couldn't have done it without him.
1: It must be an extra special experience being able to work in this space with your dad, not just with the physical, but with the conceptual.
0: It was really fun. Yeah, it was a really fun project for us to work on together. I think it really brought us together. And also, like, he'd spent years trying to, like, get us to help him or you know, to do something in the shed with him, whether it's just have some fun or help out on something. So this was a really sort of organic process. Once I'd finally come around, he was game for it.
1: Nils Frahm and Rival Consoles composed the score, and Jad Abumrad, the creator of Radiolab, came on as executive producer. Both are known for making complex ideas feel deeply human. What did their involvement bring to the film?
0: Yeah, I mean, some really big names in that sentence. Rival Consoles and Nils Frahm. So I'll start with them. They did the music for the film. My ambitions for the score were incredibly high. I wanted something quite mesmerizing, and it really needs a strong score to bring the visuals to life. When Nils Frahm came in, I'd been listening to his music for years, and I'd used his works in some of the early drafts in the short films. He just brings electronic and classical together in such a unique way, better than in anyone else that I think that I can think of. He was always on the sort of wish list of the ultimate composers to work with. Now, Nils is pretty busy and in demand. So in the end, we were able to reach an agreement where we were able to just pick anything from his license. And so he had an open catalog for us. So we used that as the bed of the film to find the score, to find the music, to sync to the visuals. And then it was finding the collaboration with Rival Consoles that really rounded out the film, and it allowed us to create some bespoke original works, find the overall aesthetic, and to weave the whole score together. Just such an amazing part of the process was syncing the visuals up to the music. And yeah, with Jad, I mean, come on, Jad, he's a legend in this space. Yeah, big shout out to Sandbox Films, our executive producers. I think they could see what I was trying to do with this film, and a little ambitious, you could say, trying to cover almost the entire spectrum of physics in one film, and also making it accessible, and then actually getting out of the way so the music and the visuals can really do the heavy lifting for the film. About halfway through the scripting process, when we were feeling like we were getting there, but it wasn't quite where we wanted it to be, that they had the moment to reach out to Jad. And Jad was instrumental in allowing us to find that next gear in science communication and refining these ideas in a super simple way for the audience to understand, but that also didn't take them too lightly.
1: Although you have a structure that moves into psychedelic or trippy, there is also a clear narrative in terms of the scientific story that you're telling. It's really elegantly executed. When did that structure formulate?
0: The original concept was always to try and tell the story of nature through this physics lens in like an anthology kind of series of vignettes, I guess, that each one exploring a different mechanism of nature to then in whole tell the story of the whole universe, really. That was

0: was always the creative framing of the film, but it wasn't until after the digital series, so only in the last few years, that we came to the place where we wanted to frame it through my perspective to really give it that grounded, authentic feel.
1: There's a history of science educational documentary filmmaking that goes back to Carl Sagan. You've tapped into that. I did want to ask you about the micro and the macro. How important was it for you to have those expansive views as well as going deeper into the small world?
0: I think it's on every level integral to the film. I think it gives the film such an important context and framing. And yeah, that really is the whole point, is to bring the audience and into these like otherworldly, psychedelic, kaleidoscopic montages of like, what the hell is happening? And we come out the other side and we get to see those same elements and forces playing out in the real world, to not only give us a breather from like a film pacing point of view and just to give our eyes and ears a rest, but to also give us the space to think and potentially even bring some of what we've seen through these portals into the real world. And I really just love that rhythm that the film does. And I think shooting in nature is my happy place. You know, just give me a camera, send me off to a mountain, to a field, to a valley, whatever. Honestly, that's like one of my favorite things to do. So I couldn't resist.
1: Out on a mountain or in the shed in the backyard, yes, doing experiments. Exactly. It's a great contrast. And I think this is one of those films you should go and see for all those beautiful elements that come together really seamlessly. The visuals and the soundtrack just work so well together. Beautiful cinema experience.
0: Thank you. I really appreciate that.
1: Joseph, thank you for joining us on Cellular Dreams. It's been a real pleasure to talk to you about your debut film, Phenomena.
0: Thanks so much.
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1: Phenomena is showing at the Sydney Film Festival in the coming days. 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
1: Premiering at the Sydney Film Festival, The Valley is a new documentary from director Ian Darling. Set in Kangaroo Valley, just south of Sydney, the film spends 3 hours immersed in the rhythms of a rural community. With no narration, no interviews, and almost no conventional storytelling devices, it becomes a portrait of place, people, and belonging. Ian Darling, it's wonderful to have you back with us on Celluloid Dreams.
4: So great to chat with you again, Evan. It's been a couple of years, I think.
1: Yes, we did chat about The Pool, which was your last wonderful documentary. With The Valley, there are countless rural communities across Australia. What drew you to Kangaroo Valley specifically? What made you feel there was a film there?
4: I'm familiar with the place, but primarily because it's a true valley. And there are only, I discovered recently, there are only about 12 true valleys in the world, of which the Grand Canyon's one of them and Yosemite's another. So geographically, where in Kangaroo Valley, there's one road in, one road out, and a river goes down through the middle of them. And I like the concept of having something quite contained. I got clues from Frederick Wiseman for that. You know, he loved making films about institutions, and it was because it was in a contained environment. And I think there's something quite powerful about that you're capturing this contained space. And if you're going to immerse yourself in a place that is very powerful environmentally, but also, you know, geographically, you've got this sort of fence around it to tell the story. So I guess that was the starting place.
1: The film feels less like a documentary and more like an act of observation. No narration, no interviews, no guide for the audience. Was there a moment when you realised the community itself was the story?
4: I think that was our hypothesis, but certain elements became stronger. So we felt it would have been about the people while the geography is strong. And as you mentioned, the word community, a bit like The Pool, coming out of COVID, I was really fascinated about the importance of community and looking at it in different ways and defining communities also in different ways. So with The Pool, for example, it was about a group of swimmers. No one knew what anyone did. Their community was defined almost by, you know, what time they swam or who with, or, you know, what swimmers they wore. In a country town, everyone's very much defined by what they do. You know who the postmistress is, and you know who the baker is, and the policeman, and everything. And that was very different. And you don't really get that in the city. In the country, you are what you eat, and that's how people first identify you. And I think that was an interesting thing of looking at people in their place of work, again, rather than in their place of recreation. And I wanted to see what beauty could be extracted from that. I think that was something that came through as we went on, Evan, is how fascinating it was in my mind, just seeing people just doing the mundane and going about their everyday activities. But you could see it was with such intent. Out of that, some other sort of themes came.
1: Ian, your camera is extraordinarily patient. How long did it take for the community to stop seeing the camera and simply allow you in?
4: It's a very good observation, because we actually also, the way we shot, that generally every shot was on sticks, and we didn't move the camera much. We let the characters move in and out. But I was surprised how quickly they forgot about us. And maybe, again, it was because we were seeing them at work rather than a play. They had a focus. You know, we shot for 100 days, and I can't think of a single instance where one of the characters looked at the camera, for example. They weren't perturbed by our presence at all. And I think Kate Hodges, our producer, sort of gave them enough information up front and spoke about the intent of the film. And I think they were just accepting of that and ignored us.
1: The film contains no narration telling us what to think, and very little music. In fact, the sound is, there's a lot of beautiful natural sound, and there is music in the film when it naturally occurs. What do you trust audiences to discover for themselves through this process?
4: I was very influenced by Edward Hopper with this film. And coincidentally, when we were working it up, I was flicking through a big coffee table book of his work, and I found myself writing my own stories when I was looking at his paintings. You know, there'd be someone sitting on the bed, and I was thinking, I wonder if that person's lonely or escaping from something. And saw an assistant in a theatre, and I was thinking, I wonder if she's a student and late at night and wants to be at home and can't see the film and she's on the edges. And all the way through his work, and it's not a new revelation, but I actually found myself writing that story. So I'm hoping, yeah, audiences, because we don't tell a lot about the people, I'm hoping that audiences who see this film will go on that same journey and write their own stories about the people they see and ask those same questions. I am trusting, and I think it's a really important thing, especially at film festivals, as you know, and this is your 40th, I believe, but, you know, you've at a film festival, there's a type of audience member who goes, and that they're perhaps, you know, more film literate, and they are willing to look at different forms and perhaps give the director the benefit of the doubt and be willing to experiment themselves. So that's why, you know, it's the perfect place to launch the film at a film festival, and Sydney Film Festival. So hopefully, you know, these audiences will go on that ride, as you're suggesting.
1: What emerged for me wasn't just a collection of individuals. It was that portrait of interconnectedness, people finding meaning through contribution, whether that's baking bread or fighting fires or organising those community events. Did those threads emerge during filming, or were you looking for those, or did you feel that they were there and for you to sort of uncover them?
4: We were definitely looking for them. I'm pleased that we didn't force any of them, but we had sort of a phrase during filming as we were looking, being Aussie rules football fans, we were looking for characters that would sort of handball to each other, that we'd find that point of connection. And that was very much the way we edited it. And it's quite subtle in places and more overt in others. But every single character that we go to has some point of connection. For example, we open the film with an artist. She was painting her portrait of the valley, and this is our portrait. Then as she leaves her studio, you hear cattle mooing in the background. She walks out a gate, and the next cut is when we're down the bottom of the hill and the dairy cattle are walking out another gate. All the way through, we did find that point of connection.
1: The film runs for 3 hours, and, you know, that might be a barrier to some people. I personally became involved immediately, and I didn't for a moment feel like I was sitting there for 3 hours. It could have gone on longer for me. So, in a way,
4: that is such a wonderful thing to hear. Yeah.
1: I'm interested in how that length of time emerged for you in the editing process. Is part of it that there's a different experience for audiences to sit with content for that period of time?
4: We wanted to make a duration piece, which we've never done before. I mean, my editor, Sally Fryer, we've worked together for 25 years. She's brutal when it comes to length. And we sort of have this saying, there are no rules in documentary, apart from the fact that anything over 80 minutes needs to have a really good conclusion or third act. And I think that's true. We filmed it in such a way that the shots would be long, and we edited it in a very different rhythm to any of our previous films, where we just stuck with single shots and there's quite limited dialogue. We felt that people could sit with it. That can be easier on the senses. I mean, in this instance, I'm hoping that will play in an advantageous way for audiences, that they really can sit in quite a meditative film. And, you know, it's sort of a film for the times as well, that, you know, there's so much death and destruction and negativity out there. This will be sort of quite a balm for the soul, I'm hoping, to enable people just to sit in it. But in order to really understand and feel the senses of silence and solitude, if we rushed that, I don't think we would have had the same sense coming through it.
1: That was director Ian Darling speaking about his brand new documentary, The Valley, screening at this year's Sydney Film Festival. For tickets and more information, go to sff.org.au. 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
5: Stream it or leave it.
1: And that is the sound of Stream It or Leave It. And this week we're checking out the latest in comic book heroes. It's a tangent. Lewis, tell us all about Spider-Noir.
6: Yes, Spider-Noir takes the familiar Spider-Man mythos and puts it into the 1930s and puts Spider-Man as a private eye detective and casts him as Nicolas Cage, as he was in the animated Spider-Verse films, where he played a similar character. But now we're in live action, we're filmed in black and white, and we're going on capers, mysteries, dames. I know, what are other 1930s words, Evan? You were around then.
1: I was so not around. I don't know. There's some great looking suits. There's some
6: classic guns and cigarettes and alcohol and
1: nightclubs.
6: I think that's a big appeal of this series, is the aesthetic of it. If you kind of love that stuff and enjoy the atmosphere, I think you'll get a lot of this. I think if you like a gonzo Nicolas Cage, you'll get a lot of this too, because I think I found him quite enjoyable here. This series is presented both as black and white and in color, the true hue mode, I guess, for the Gen Zs of us. Which I did watch it in color. I'm sorry to disappoint you, Evan.
1: You did ask me during the week, was I watching it in color or black and white? And I replied, it's called Spider-Noir.
6: Oh, yes. Shots fired. So, I do.
1: Yeah.
6: You can switch it at any time and it does save your progress throughout. But I do kind of advocate a little bit in the color mode, just because I think it's colored in a way that is such like a classic styling as well. Like the black and white, I think, still looks quite good. But I do think the color should be given a bit of a shot as well, just because it has that kind of vibrancy of these older style films that were like hand colored after they were filmed. It really, I think, looks quite nice there. And I think a lot of like the technical aspects of this series are quite good and fun. And I think they enhance a lot of the fun. Again, Nicolas Cage, I think, as in most Nicolas Cage projects, is the key to all of this. I think
1: he's classic Cage. He really
6: classic
1: is,
6: and Cage, but he shoots webs, and he
1: and they've written lines for him. He knows how to deliver them. And Karen Rodriguez is great foil, brilliant,
6: it's like his secretary.
1: There's a lot of great banter. Well, I love the line in this where he says he doesn't want the power. With no power, there's no responsibility. It's a classic line.
7: I love the fact that they're doing it as a double release, because it's not something we've seen before. Having a TV show that is available in both sort of a color accurate time period version of it and then also black and white is just really fun.
1: When that Spider-Verse exploded with all the different spider people, this one was clearly a favorite, And I think it's just exceptional that they've given it a whole series. Spider Noir is on Amazon Prime, and you can stream it now in black and white or true hue color.
6: The Spider-Mans.
1: And that's all we have time for on Celluloid Dreams this week. It's been great to chat to both Beth and Lewis. If you want to check us out online,
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1: Hello, hello, good evening and welcome to the band next door here on the long-standing 2SER 107.3. My name is Cameron, here with you tonight, taking you through these 2 hours of all Australian music. We're putting our ear to the local streets to hear not only what's happening here in Sydney, but across the entire divide of so-called Australia. It's all about the bedrooms, the backyards, the tiled bathrooms and garages of the four corners of Oz. So coming your way on the program this evening, we'll be hearing some woozy textures of Synergy Trilogy, Garage Critters, Cammy Cautious and The Wrestlers, the thumping low end of Techno Diva, Rebel Yell, Dream Folk Maiden, Azura Rider, and the Scrams loving alt rockers of Juno Eclipse, all of that and more. From now till 10 o'clock, 2 hours of all alternative Australiana. Let's open up the program tonight with a track coming from Melbourne group Select All. This one's called Don't Cry Over Spilt Milk. You're on the band next door here on 2SER.

Hi, I'm David from Thursday Drive, and I love SER because I get to come in every week and hang out with my friends and do a silly little radio show. It's called Thursday Drive.

You are tuned into The Band Next Door here on your Wednesday night wellbeing soundtrack, courtesy of the 107.3 frequency, which is beaming out through the greater Sydney area and going worldwide over on 2SER.com. We heard just then from a two-piece spread between the two extremes of the country, the East Coast and the West Coast, Perth and Sydney, respectively. They're known as Rochelle Salt. Their second ever single is a spacious and cinematic number there. Edge of the World is what we did here from Rochelle Salt. And you've got to love a bit of that gurgling stream of synthetic energy where the Rochelle Salt does harvest their natural elegance from. Just before that, coming out of Melbourne, a band who last year put out 3 7-inch records, the third of which is what we did here, the A-side from Split System. Their 7-inch record, No Cops in Heaven, is out now through Legless Records. Catch them at the Vic on the Park this coming Friday. They'll be playing with Arse, which will be a hell of a time. And at the top of that bracket, to open up the program here tonight for 2 hours of all Australian music on The Band Next Door, we did hear from another Melbourne band, this time from another record of last year, from Select Ore. Their LP Eves came out in October, featuring a wide palette of noisy, gritty guitar tones with an angsty attitude to match. The track there, Don't Cry Over Spilt Milk, from Select Ore out of Narm, Melbourne. It's about 8:14 on the 2SER Clockaroonie. My name is Cameron. Hope you're having a good time so far here tonight as we only scrape the surface of what is to come your way between now and 10 o'clock. If you are enjoying the tunes, let me know. 0468 441073 is the text line number. Let me know what else you're enjoying just in the realm of Australian music in general, and hopefully I will be clued into something which has flown over or under my radar in the last couple of years. Always a pleasure to have you company wherever you are. Let's hear now from some more Sydney music, and you probably are already familiar with local muso Ben James. He's been a member of groups past and present like The Laurels, Lorelei, Dive Bell, Devotional. The list is practically endless. But during the initial stages of COVID, Ben did create a home studio and etched out some late night sketches into an oddball pop record that Odelay era Beck would be proud of. This one here, coming out of Bone Twister from their self-titled release. This is called Rain Dancer versus Rainmaker. We're getting into the mood of a groove here on The Band Next Door on 2SER.

To SER wishes to acknowledge the custodians of the land from which we broadcast, the Gadigal people of the Eora Nation and the Wadumatagal clan of the Darug Nation, and their elders past, present and emerging. We acknowledge and respect their continuing culture and the contribution they make to the life of this city and this region.

right at the top there, coming out of Bone Twister, the local Sydney cider, the alias of Ben James, from the album of the same name, a collection of oddball pop ideas and imagination. The track there, Rain Dancer versus Rainmaker, is what we did here from the Bone Twister LP. Also in the mix there, in the middle, from the northern beaches of Sydney, a musician who blends together elements of folk and country with a melancholic and deeply nostalgic vintage feeling of dream pop, from Azure Rider, the track there, North Star, shining brightly in our ears. And also in the mix there, on the tail end of that bracket, from a band who formed in Melbourne in 2003, and their recently released record dropped out of nowhere. It's an album that here at 2SER we have been rejoicing in for its stripped-back approach to no-frills, DIY, rock and roll, from Eddie Current's Suppression Ring. Their new album, In Light of Recent Events, is the 2SER feature album. All this week, you might have been hearing a couple of tracks all throughout the last couple of days. If you are looking to maybe win a copy of that record on vinyl, I should add, it's sold out vinyl run, I should also add, make sure you email win at 2ser.com and have Eddie Current Suppression Ring in the title. If you are, of course, a 2SER financial subscriber. Also, if you missed out on tickets for their gig at the Factory Theatre, don't worry, because they are playing for free in Tumbalong Park on the 12th of June. It's going to be a massive night, so I hope to see you there and enjoy the revelry of Eddie Current Suppression Ring for the first time in Sydney in a long time, I'm sure, at least. The band next door here on 2SER 107.3. My name is Cameron. I'm having a blast. I hope you are too. Much more to come your way here on the program tonight. Here's a track to keep that garage gurgle quite alive. This one, it's the grit, it's the grime of Cammy Cautious and The Wrestlers. Their new track, Criminal,

Hi, I'm Sean McDonald, and I'm a producer for the Friday Daily at 2SER. I love 2SER and the station. It's given me so many opportunities to meet, learn, and interview so many wonderful people in the Sydney area, and shown my love for community radio.

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0: Turn off.

Cautious and The Wrestlers, their first new sound since their 2024 self-titled EP CCAW came out, and driven by that wobbly groove of a bass line, the track there, Criminal, is their new single. And also in the mix there, a group you can catch around this coming weekend, hailing from Melbourne and coming up to put on a bit of a show, dare I say, from Divers, their debut LP, Odd Dog in the Capital, is a release through Habit Records. It's a very engrossing body of work, which really does capture a band who is unafraid and committed to push their sound into unexpected territory. You are going to really enjoy the twists and turns of their LP. And once you're familiar with said record, Odd Dog in the Capital, get out to the Vic on the Park this coming weekend on Saturday to catch them in all their glory. The track there from Divers is a number called Blue Paint. And don't forget, there is so much happening around town this coming weekend, including your Friday night. So there is no excuse to be a home hermit. Get out there, enjoy the visceral live element, the kick in the teeth, the punch in the gut of what Sydney's live music scene is all about. If you are itching for a show, sydneymusic.net, my favourite comprehensive gig guide, is always available 24/7, 7 days of the week, just like your favourite local station, 2SER 107.3. Go check out what they have listed and find your new favourite band somewhere around through Sydney. Much more to come your way tonight, and of course, a lot of acts you can catch through the streets of the Inner West over the next couple of days. So keep your eyes and your ears open, willing, and welcoming of the eclectic array of sounds of Australiana. From now till 10 o'clock, it's 8:42, I should say, on the big old 2SER Clockaroonie. The text line is still wide open. I don't think it ever sleeps. 0468 44 1073 is the number. And seeing as how we were enjoying a bit of a slow meander, a swayful number from Melbourne, let's keep that momentum going as we hear now from a producer from out of Perth in WA. You might know Jay Watson as a member of Tame Impala and sometimes Pond, but of course he does put out music under his own name of Gum. This one here from the new LP, it's a bit of a cosmic tune for your late night meanderings. You're in the band next door. My name is Cameron. I'm here with you till 10 o'clock. What a world. So much more to come. The tapestry of sound is endless and enormous. 2SER.

The gears are always shifting here on The Band Next Door here on 2SER 107.3. Hope you're keeping up. Hope you're keeping up with us tonight as we go through this heady mix of all Australian music. Not only what's happening here in Sydney each and every week, but we're going into the four pockets of Australiana, giving you the soundtrack to your midweek blues. The weekend is just around the corner. Speaking of which, a track there which hopefully gives you a bit of drive to get you through the Thursday and Friday from Juno Eclipse out of Sydney. They're a band who bring elements of shoegaze and screamo to the table. Dare I use the term scrams? I might ruffle a few feathers there. But the track from Juno Eclipse is a number called Spun from last year's six-track EP, Blue With You. They are doing a gig around town very, very soon. I'll pull up my favorite gig guide to have a gander at where they are on Friday. At the Oxford Art Gallery Bar with Dead Shows and Finding Better Health. Something which I'm sure would be in your best interest if you are keen to live your life to its complete and utter high standard of living. You will need to get on to that gig on Friday, the 5th of June. We also heard at the very top of that bracket, of course, from Perth-based producer, musician, multi-instrumentalist, the man, the jack of many trades, from Gum, aka Jay Watson. The new LP, Blue Gum Way, is out now. Nine songs, across of which the album does settle into a widescreen approach to jazz-inflicted psychedelica. Outrider is the track there from Gum. And in the middle of that tasty bracket, from Sydney outfit Bin Sad, a group who spawned out of the ashes of another Sydney group, Belvedere, RIP. Bin Sad's debut album, Pearl, has been out for a couple of months. It's a delicious record. It's a very dense album. If you do want to get your hands on it, you'll have to go find it yourself. I don't think many physical copies exist. I could be wrong. I could be barking up the wrong tree. Hey, we live in the digital era. Just have to embrace it. The track there from Bin Sad is called Bouquet. Yes, it is. They're performing at the Chippo this coming Saturday with Cherry Ripe and Club Halifax. So make up your mind where you're going to go, because I have a few more bands doing shows around town very, very soon. Here is another Melbourne-based muso, someone who describes their new single as a hypnotic yet rugged anthem. And you're going to love it when there's a few rough and raw, edgy tracks here on The Band Next Door, here on 2S. This one here comes from Grace Mitchell. There is a solo debut record called Daughter of the King coming our way very, very soon. But for the moment, your taste of said LP comes in the form of this track here from Grace. It's called Head On. More to come your way soon from Internet Romance, Entertainment Quarter, Rebel Yell, Synergy Trilogy. What a night. Every night is so good.

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This is the Band Next Door here on 2SER 107.3, coming to you from our studios next to UTS here on Broadway, watching the world go by. A track there from out of Melbourne, Internet Romance, a ripping, roaring and redlining new tune from the four-piece The One is what we heard there, knocking us for six here on 2SER. Just before that, the blissful swells of Dreamcore through to the echoing existential somber moments of Sydney outfit Sadie from their EP For Youth, For Sparks, Forever. The track there, Gulp, is the opening tune from their record there at the Botany View Hotel this coming Friday to support a couple of greats like Entertainment Quarter and Terrificus, two bands we'll be hearing tracks from very, very soon. Go check out Lazy Thinking on Bandcamp to grab a copy of that release. And also in the mix there as well, an Australian-born musician who has been spending the majority of their life living in the US, but now has returned a couple of years ago with a gnarly new sound from Grace Mitchell. The track there, Head On, is what we did here from an upcoming debut album, Daughter of the King, due out sometime this year, 2026, through Cheer Squad Records and Tapes. That's also a release you can find through Bandcamp. And don't forget, I say this each and every week because I mean it in my heart and in my soul, if you're a fan of your local scene, not only here in Sydney, but wherever you are in the country, the world even. It doesn't have to be Australian music. It has to be just something which connects with you. 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Flaunt it religiously. I can't make this point more enough. It's so much that Sydney does out there because there is a great local underground scene that really does need to be cherished while it still can. Don't listen to what the naysayers say. There is still a vibrant underground scene in Australia. Show your support where you can. Buy some music, buy some merch. 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Hope you're enjoying yourself wherever you are in the country, listening online, or maybe around the world, or if you are just hanging out, maybe walking through your favorite back alleys. 2SER. On your handheld device. Maybe you're hanging out in your car, enjoying yet another feverish display of late night public roadworks. Hey, I feel for you. Or maybe you're on the train, stuck somewhere in the limbo between Redfern and Central, and you don't know what's going on, but you got 2SER in your ears and you're having a good time, a whale of a time, an excruciatingly loud time, because no doubt your ears are bleeding from the freshness of sound coming your way each and every day, courtesy of 2SER 107.3. Let's keep it going. Here is something from WA once again, as we hear something of the math rock variety. This is Flood with their track Slump Valley. 2SER!

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I'm a musician. I'm a 2SER subscriber. 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

You are tuned into The Band Next Door here on 2SCR 107.3, your Wednesday night, as we slowly make our way into the subterranean bowels of Sydney and beyond. 34 minutes left of the program. At the top there, we did hear from Perth Borloo-based post-rock, math-rock lovers Flood from their new record, which came out in March, Like Glass, is the name of the album. You can grab it as a digital download or as a compact disc from the Flood Bandcamp page. The track there, Slump Valley, goes out to all of you hump day midweek workers around Sydney at the moment, in the middle from another great local band, one who only put out their full-length album back in 2020 and then kind of dissolved into the ether, but their members did go on to play a big part in other groups like Gift Exchange, Triptychs, Rock Music Fan Club, Optic Nerve, and more from Concrete Lawn. Their 2020 record Aggregate came out through Urge Records, and then they just disappeared. But hey, there's a new double single from the band. It's their last ever release, unfortunately. Concrete Lawn there, Return to Dust is that track there. A bare 1 minute 42 seconds of stomping, wiry punk. You got to love it there from Concrete Lawn. Go check that one out as well on their Urge Records Bandcamp. In the mix there too, another group, this time a super group, if you will, where the members come together to be one, featuring groups like Jon Jonsson, Anglo-Saxon, Case Sensitive, and Bear Grylls from Entertainment Quarter. It's a short, sharp, and sweet shock to the senses on prime time. Rick and Evan of the band were back on this program in February. You can listen back to it on 2SER.com, which is my favourite website in the world. Go catch them at the Botany View Hotel on Friday night with a couple of others like Sadie, who we did hear from, and another group I will be telling you more about in only a couple of seconds' time. And yet another Sydney group in this rare four-track bracket, which is never to be repeated. A debut tune, which does have as much grizzle as it does with the sizzle from Bonnie, and their track Hold You is a moody number. This is The Band Next Door. 0468 44 1073 is the text line number. And I know I've mentioned this gig at the Botany View a fair bit tonight, but one of the groups I'm really looking forward to catching, besides many others who I've mentioned already on the program, is a industrial dance two-piece. They're called Terrificus, and yes, they are darn right just terrific in all aspects, not only in music, but in life in general. If you are keen to get out and about, I'm going to play you this track here from their double single, which came out late last year. This one is a number which is called Inferno. And then just to match this energy, a brand new track from Rebel Yell straight after this, because I feel like I want to compound myself with a bit of bass.

Build them up, I'm a mother of millions, fall from grace to find desolation. Build them up, yeah, mother of millions, fall from grace to find desolation.

Hi, I'm Ben. I'm a volunteer for the Wednesday Drive here at 2SER, and I love 2SER because of the people I get to meet, the stories I get to make, and the music.

We are getting into those late stages of the evening where things get a bit introspective here on The Band Next Door here on 2SER. At the top there, of course, though, coming from the Sydney duo of Terrificus, the B-side to last year's 7-inch record, the track there, Inferno, which is described by the band as a flagellating, claustrophobic track you can dance to. The 7-inch vinyl is out now through limited quantities via Primitive Moth Records. They're at the Botany View Hotel this coming Friday with Entertainment Quarter, Sadie and Barbara. Also in the mix there as well from the dark techno nomad of Rebel Yell, the brand new single is an ode to their own time and energy spent cultivating the apocalyptic vibrations that we know and love. The track, their theme. If you have a keen ear, you might have heard a lot of the album titles that Rebel Yell has put out during their time as a musical entity, like Mother of Millions, Fall from Grace and Desolation. Go check out Dinosaur City Records if you want to listen back to that mammoth tune. And also, just on the tail end, the local coveted art rock ensemble fronted by Griffin Ford, performed, though, by The Whole Wide World. The brand new album from The Whole Wide World comes in the form of the new LP, From Safety to Deception Bay. The track there, Hyperlife, is what we heard not long ago here on the program. Seeing as how we are enjoying a bit of a yearn, if you will. I do love to say the word yearn. It does have its fun connotations. But we're feeling a bit... I don't know. What's the word I'm looking for here? Are we feeling a bit achy? Are we feeling a bit piney? You know, are we feeling some languish? I'm not quite sure. Is it a lust? Is it a hunger? Is it an itch? I don't know. I can't put my finger on it, but I have the sounds here of Synergy Trilogy to keep me happy for this brief moment in time. A Warped Perception of Reality on their new single, Hololaw. You're on The Band Next Door.

Hi, Vinny Ramone here. I'm into my 19th year as host of The Outpost here at 2SER. I absolutely love presenting the show each week, playing a diverse mix of predominantly Americana music and supporting the Sydney indie music scene. I love that 2SER is an independent broadcaster. Our specialist music shows are not playlisted, keeping it all very real.

9:53. I'm going to be going to two. It's the Clocker Rooney at the top there, coming from Synergy Trilogy out of Melbourne. A sequence of songs and scenes threaded with atmospheric poetry and lucid waves from the album, which is a self-titled release through Darrow Arcade, coming out our way in early June, only about 2 days away. The track there that we did here is called Hololore from Synergy Trilogy. Also in the mix there from Tweed Heads, the double single of the punk group Syndicate. The track there, Happy, is what we heard. And also from Double Date with Creeping, from a compilation cassette put out by Boom Boom Room Records. The track there, Creeping, once again, they are playing at the Gaelic Club this coming weekend on Saturday night alongside Spite, Erratics, and of course this mammoth of a band called Bracht. My name is Cameron, here with you tonight. Always a pleasure to be here with you to take you through this mix of all Australian music. Wayne DZ will be with you from 10 o'clock to midnight, taking you through some sounds from your local garage, hopefully also down the street. But this one here from Bracht, it's called Tree of Heaven. It's an industrial paradise. I'm sure you'll understand. Same time, same place next week here in the Bear Next Door on 2SER 107.3 0468 441073 2SER.com.

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2: 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Turn off.

What a great band out of Germany, Berlin. King Khan and his Shrines with Got the Itch. That one off a fantastic 10-inch that was released, simply titled Spread Your Love Like Peanut Butter. Okay, welcome once again to the Alternative Music Show. I'm Wayne Deezer. I'll be here till midnight tonight. It's just gone about 5 minutes past 10. And where should we kick off with? A lot of garage punk tonight. We're going to do, I think, we'll split the show into some more contemporary pieces for the first half, and then something that, look, one of my big loves is 60s garage, 60s punk and psych. So the second part of the show, for fans of that, you'll love it. Lots of rarities from all over the world. So we're going to kick off with a local Sydney band that it was around the traps a few years back, the Booby Traps. Great little band. Sure, if you caught them live, you'd understand what we're talking about. If you're a fan of 60s garage, you would love them. Very poppy.

Oh, there you go, great band out of Oslo, Norway. The Launderettes with a great version of Nobody But Me, released on Bad Afro Records quite a few years back. And before that, local band The Booby Traps, who are no longer, but they did put out two great records, which you need to hunt down. Also, I think, a compilation track here or there. And Off the Hip Records, out of Melbourne, responsible for putting them, well, releasing those materials. Okay, what have we got? It's about 11 minutes past 10 o'clock here on 2SER. This is the Alternative Music Show. I'm Wayne DZ, and I'll be here with you till midnight tonight. Okay, where do we go from there? A bit of noise. The Oblivions with, it's a great track, Vietnam War Blues.

0: Uncle Sam is the antiperspirant deodorant.
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feature album this week on 2SER is In Light of Recent Events by Eddie Current Suppression Ring. The fifth record from the cult Nam Melbourne rockers is a triumphant return to jagged, propulsive garage and minimalist DIY punk. In Light of Recent Events by Eddie Current Suppression Ring. The feature album all this week on 2SER 107.3. Love 2SER.

Oh, there you go. Rough as guts. Exactly how it should be. Rocket from the Crypt with I Drink Blood. Off the great album, actually. It was put out quite a few years back, called Halloween Hootenanny. And prior to that, The Monsters. Great band out of Switzerland with I See Dead People. Off the album, the same name. And way up the top there, out of the US, a great band called The Oblivions. With Vietnam War Blues, the band has released billions of releases over the years. So same with The Monsters. So you'll have a huge back catalogue to drag yourself through. What do we got? It's just gone about 22 minutes past 10 here on 2SER. This is the alternative music show. Where else are you going to hear this? Patti Smith going back to a live recording, Cleveland, Ohio, January the 26th, 1976. Doing a mighty fine version of The Who's My Generation. This is one you need to sit back, turn it up.

0: 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Let's take it over.
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That's a great band out of the UK, the Dirty Birds with the Old Saints' One Way Street. Great version too. That one off a compilation that came out a couple of years back, simply titled Hellbound Honeys. Great little comp. Prior to that, Patti Smith with a great version of The Who's My Generation. As I said, live in Cleveland, Ohio, recorded back in January the 26th of 1976, and would have been a great gig. So much energy, so much hate, so much fun. That's how it should be. Okay, what do we got? It's about 10:30 here on 2SER. This is the Alternative Music Show. I'm Wayne DZ. I'll be here with you till midnight. Ramones fans, there's probably a few out there, but none bigger than the Mr. T Experience. This is a great band out of the States. They put out this little EP simply titled The Miracle of Shame.

Hey, this is Andrew Woke, host of Time to Track on Thursday nights. I love 2SER. I've been listening to it since I was in high school. I just appreciate everything that 2SER does. Everybody who works here is so passionate about the station, and they really genuinely believe in the value of community radio, and it's an absolute honor to be a part of that team and to be able to share so much great music with you every Thursday night.

coming soon to this theater, a ghastly, ghoulish, and totally incredible motion picture. The Werewolf versus the Vampire Woman.

0: werewolves and vampires will reign supreme, and things will happen that have never been seen by human beings. Your blood will boil and your flesh will crawl. No one can escape the vampires, and no one can run from the werewolves. If you can take it, see the most sensational fight to the finish ever filmed. See the werewolf versus the vampire woman.
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couple of tracks there from out of the States. It's the Parasites with When I'm Here With You. They hailed from New Jersey, put out a hell of a lot of releases, and if you're a fan of power pop and power punk, all the melodic stuff, you need to check them out. Prior to that, Spaz Boy with Monkey's Paw out of San Diego, and the Mr. T Experience up the top there, Mr. Ramones off a great EP called The Miracle of Shame. Okay, what do we got? It's about 20 minutes to 11 here on 2SER. Where do we go from there? A couple of covers. This is great. Many bands have covered Devo over the years, and Clawhammer did a great version. Actually did a whole album dedicated to them, but this is Superchunk. They did this one, back in 1992. It was on a great little compilation called Freedom of Choice, and this is a stonking version of Girl You Want.

Oh, what a great version. Turbo Negro there, out of Norway with Suffragette City. The band couldn't do anything wrong, really. Okay, prior to that, Superchunk, Girl You Want. Great Devo cover. As I said, released back in 92 on the Freedom of Choice. Great great compilation that came back all those years back. A couple of covers. Actually, we might have a few more to get through. We may as well. We'll have a bit of fun. The Minx, great band out of the US with... big fans of The Clash, doing a great version of Cheat.

0: Good evening. This is David Vanian from The Damned. You're listening to the Alternative Music Show on 2SERFM. And it's whatever you're going to hear, it's going to be real good.
1: We're not doing it for the money. I'm doing it for you people because I love you.

Originally done by The Damned. That one covered by Flop. Great band out of Seattle with Hey, The Damned's Disco Man. That off a great album called Another Damned Seattle Compilation. Dashboard Hula Girl Records were responsible for it. Came out on CD, but it also came out as a nice little vinyl album. Coloured vinyl. I think they threw a 7-inch single in. Absolutely packaged beautifully. And prior to that, The Minx with the old Clash number, Cheap. Band out of the US, girl garage band. Great little 7-inch, also found on the Hellbound Honeys compilation. Okay, what have we got? It's about 6 minutes to 11 here on 2SER. This is the Alternative Music Show. We're going to do some old punk numbers. A couple of great bands, Johnny Thunders and the Heartbreakers, One Track Mind. Sit back, enjoy.

0: ghost in the invisible bikini goes fun haunting. Boris Karloff as Hiram Stokely gives orders to Susan Hart as the ghost.
1: What you have to do is to see that my rightful heirs get the money.
0: They're on the wildest way out weekend the in crowd's ever had. Starring Tommy Kirk, Deborah Wally, Aaron Kincaid, Harvey Limbeck, Nancy Sinatra.
2: Everybody sing about a broken heart. 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
0: It's Camp on a musical horror holiday. Her newest hits with that old Sinatra beat.
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0: The Ghost in the Invisible Bikini in color.
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A great old 7-inch from 1977. That is X-Ray Specs with I'm a Cliche. And prior to that, Johnny Thunders and the Heartbreakers. Where else are you going to hear that on radio? One Track Mind. Absolutely brilliant. This is the Alternative Music Show. It's just gone pretty close to 11 o'clock. And around this time, each week, we do something which we've been doing for years, and that is our toilet break song, when we dig up something that a tune, spoken word, just a piece that should never have made it to vinyl or to any recording of any kind. And this week, we've got a corker. Drunk John Lennon. Now, we used to play the only 7-inch that they had. It was released back in the 90s, and one of the members of the band apparently was told that this program played it. So he got in contact, and one of the first things I said to him was, were there any other recordings from that session? And he said, yeah, we actually have one. And he said, it's all we did, just the three songs. We put the 7-inch out, and we just kept on to this one because it's even worse than the others. So he sent me a copy, and just an MP3, so you're going to have to bear with the quality. It's rough, it's raw, and another reason to support 2SER. Where else would you hear this stuff? Seriously. Sit back, enjoy. Drunk John Lennon with Mongoloid.

the kids on the head in. No one knew. I'm gonna die.

There you go. That's your toilet break song for tonight. Drunk John Lennon with Mongoloid. That's the way of the world, isn't it? We're becoming so conservative that most normal radio stations wouldn't play that. But we're not a normal radio station. We're a community independent radio station. We're a little more open-minded. What a great cover, originally done by Devo, and it is funny the way the world works. Actually, the rest of the program is going to be 60s psych, 60s garage, so let's put a big smile on a few listeners' faces. We're going to kick off October 1966. UT Records put this great 7-inch out by The Bees. It's on everyone's wants list. It's just one of those great 60s garage singles. It's punk before punk, if you know what I mean. Voices Green and Purple.

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0: so drunk up. I was so knocked out, I was out of my head. I was so wasted. I was wasted.
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Just open up your closed mind and take a trip on mine, and you'll never want to touch the ground.

There you go. 1080s patches. Suzy Cream Cheese. Great little 7-inch that came out of, 1967. It was released on Chance Records out of San Jose. Legendary band. 2 7-inches they released, and that's got to be the pick. I remember finding that in a record shop back in the 80s in Sydney, and got it home and threw it on, just went that. It's going to be hard to beat. But it's been played so much over the years on the show that, look, you're just going to have to bear with the pops and crackles, really. Prior to that, the Bees, great band with Voices Green and Purple. As I said, October 1966, that one hit the record shops, thanks to UT Records, and it's absolutely bright. We've got so much to get through. We're going to have to squeeze it in. This is a great band, the Artisans. We're going back to 1964 out of the US, and this... You just need to turn it up. It's called Trick Bag.

Oh, what a track. That is a great band. Out of the US called Brave New World, doing their version of Train Kept A-Rolling. Nice 7-inch release back in 1967. Hard to find. And prior to that, the Artisans, going back to 1964. What a noise. Trick Bag was the track you heard there. Just tuned in. This is the Alternative Music Show. It's a great band called The What For. For the rest of the program, we're doing 60s Garage, 60s Psych. So sit back, enjoy. This is a great one. You're Wishing I Was Someone Else.

I began to float up and away from my body as my brain seemed to be held in the grip of a giant vice. My temples were pounding. Everything around me became suddenly unreal, as if in a dream. And I was slowly being drawn into the painting and powerless to stop myself. I wanted to cry out for help, but I could not force my mouth to open. I was completely paralyzed.

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Showing me things I never saw before. I could see Janice. She was beautiful, happy, warm and soft and smooth. The ankle bracelet, a sugar cube.

0: Ah, there you go. Well, this should just be the 1967 show. Great band out of the UK called The Loving with Keep On Believing. 7-incher came out on Page One Records. And a little close to home, The Lost Souls prior to that. Again from 67. What You're Gonna Do was the track you heard. A band out of Melbourne. Brilliant, brilliant band. And way up the top there, The What For with You Wishing I Was Someone Else. Okay, if you've just tuned in, we're going through on the Alternative Music Show tonight, doing a lot of 60s garage, 60s psych. Where do we go from there? We've got so much to get through. I don't think we're going to make it. How about Dirty Filthy Mud? This, again, 1967, very good year. With the Forest of Black, it's a 7-inch, which is quite rare. I don't think it's been reissued, but it's when you hear it, you're going to know why it's so rare. Sit back, enjoy, turn it up, Dirty Filthy Mud. Out of the US with the Forest of Black.
1: Sheila. She can't hear me. Oh, I wish they could hear me. I wish they could see me, too. They're in love. And I'm in love with everyone. Everyone. Burn. Burning eyes, so bright, so beautiful, so hot. Hot eyes. Janice, let me go too. Please take me. The colors are so beautiful, beautiful light.

Please do something to me. Please take me. 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Love me. 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Keep me warm. Keep me safe. Don't ever leave me. Love me. Kiss me. Wet, sweet tongue of tears. Wet lips open wide. Take me. It's mine inside. Everything's inside. We're safe forever. No one can come in. Keep me inside.

What a track. That is Edgif, the poet, his girls, his friends, and the rest of the world. With the leak, I'm a Freak. What a track. Rare as hell, but if you can dig it up, it's worth getting for your collection. Prior to that, Dirty Filthy Mud with The Forest of Black, a 7-inch that came out in 1967. It's really interesting. Carl Hunter of Dirty Filthy Mud, there was a point when he was in San Francisco, and so he was hanging out with the 3rd Floor Elevators during their stay there, and I reckon that's where he got switched on to doing that one and only 7-inch, absolute corker. Goes for usually over $1,000, so it's rare as hell. That's if you can find it in its original thick cardboard art sleeve that they put out. Similar to sort of Premier's Bandersnatch's 7-inch, oversized, a little bigger than it should have been, but this is the Alternative Music Show. And where else? 60 Psych. That's all we're going to do for the rest of the program. We're going to go to a band out of Victoria from 1967. Surprise, surprise. Tolpuddle Martyrs. This is absolutely brilliant. Time Will Come.

Yes, this is Alice Trenton, a mental vegetable. For this Alice, there was no looking glass to come back through. This was no fairy tale. This Alice had gone on a long, long trip to Acid Land, never to return.

Yes, this is Alice, a mental vegetable. For this Alice, there was no looking glass to come back through. This was no fairy tale. This Alice had gone on a long, long trip to Acid Land, never to return.

from 1966, Chance R&B with Neighbor Neighbor. Great 7-inch, that one. Prior to that, the Blue Stars, great band with Social End Product, released back in September of 66. And up the top there, out of Melbourne, the Toll Puddle Martyrs with Time Will Come, released as a 7-inch back in 1967.

Hey, this is Don Mariani here from The Stems. You're listening to the Alternative Music Show on 2SER. And we love the fact that they support alternative underground music and rock and roll. 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

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I'm a musician and artist from Eora, Sydney. I really love 2SER and they mean a lot to me because they support local musicians like myself, and the quality of music is always incredible.

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Good evening, ladies and gentlemen, boys and girls. 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

Howdy, folks. This is Adam West, sometimes known as Bruce Wayne, billionaire philanthropist, or Batman if there's a crime. And there's no crime in listening to 2SER. Aren't you

We're back on the sand pit with a daddy. And that was Armed with If You Leave, EFA with Kirsty Hadshorn Fra, and Visage with Fade to Grey. A bit of trivia, RMD stands for Orchestra Manifest in the Dark. Next up, we've got Beautiful World by Devo, here on 2SER 107.3.

It's Friday night on 2SER 107.3, and that was Desirous with Voyage Voyage. Before that, we had Devo and your DJ Adani. Here on the sandpit, next up we're Philly Love with Brodsky Beat.

0: 2SER acknowledges the custodians of the Gadigal and the Darug lands from which we broadcast.
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Fezzikir for joining me here on the sandpit here on 2SER 107.3. This is your DJ Adani Samanar signing off to infinity and beyond. And ours to take us out, here is Kraftwerk with Autobahn.

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Cotton First Canterbury, had our stock run 10 times. But between 82 and 2019, where we are right now, our stock running 36 times. I just call it a man-made drought.

comes to Orange. Tufted in body, south of the cities of comfort. The house of our spirit invested. Rouse about, ran a limitless westerly, kicking up ash and embers. Bare cold sky to revise the endless. Breath like icicle freshmen. At night's end, tough in time of debt with abundantly cool kin. Playing last card of life, five cards studded like 5 past 1. Out of one room tent under awning. Till lights out, some mate, you can't fight yawning. Billy T, pan mushrooms in the morning. Flurry bunda in earshot. Signatory witnessing the love by proxy. In hindsight, might have held high alert. I guess the presence of my kind oftentimes proved costly. Up at dawn, whole day in a scrub. Nothing more than a quarter time dad. Well versed in the intertwined lay of the land. Bush raising his bubs on country. Paint while the dust dance. Watch while the colors pop. I saw my land as high art before anything. That never

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Incarnations of his spirit itself. Dreamtime stories from the purposeful men I've met while spinning yarns of their way back when. Transcend space and time, their song lines echo in strength. That's something to strive for. 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That'd be such a pity. 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Still staring to a fire with ghosts out wild.

quite as good as last year. 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And just a party during the day for once. I'm sending a voice memo to my brother. Tell him how my weekend was, but on voice memo because I sound stupid. My voice is going less and less.

I saw nothing but millions and millions of stars. It was almost like a snowstorm out there. So this complicated navigation for a little bit in the beginning. I did have a chance to take a look at the Earth, and I might say there is a sensation to the stomach that is hard to describe when you see the Earth slowly recede from you.

Welcome to another Jazz Hour. I'm Barry O'Sullivan, with a program produced in the studios of 2MBS Fine Music Sydney and coming to you across Australia via the Community Radio Network. Paul Derricotte is a Sydney-based drummer, composer and educator who has a passion for improvised thematic music. Paul completed his studies at the Sydney Conservatorium of Music and spent valuable time with musical personalities such as Andrew Dickerson, Gordon Ritmister, Dave Goodman and Andrew Gander. Technically exciting while at ease with any improvisational situation, Paul is the leader of one of Australia's most daring jazz acts, Coast, a band that has just released their third album entitled Ember, which they plan to tour and perform live across the country in a continuation of their dramatic and engaging performances. To chat about this new music, bandleader Paul Derricotte joins me as my special studio guest on this edition of A Jazz Hour. But before we meet him, let's hear the title track from the new album.

0: waiting to those last notes of the title track to an album called Ember, which is the music of my studio guest, beautiful, and a vinyl copy that you can buy. And have you got that up on Bandcamp? Or
1: yep, it's all up on Bandcamp now. You can buy the vinyl or the CD or both, and you can download the files as well, and or all three, in fact.
0: And today is release day.
1: That's right, today.
0: So you can hear it all. Yep. And, of course, we must mention who is on the album. Peter Koopman there on the guitar on those final notes, Shannon Stitt on the keys, Michael Evgenikos on the saxophone, and on some tracks you have added a bass player this time, Dave Quinn on three tracks, and, of course, you on the drums. Now, speaking of drums, I mentioned before that you're at ease in any improvisational situation. How did you develop this ease of drumming that you have acquired in your career?
1: Yeah, it's an interesting, maybe a slightly different story. I actually started on the saxophone. So when I was, my first musical engagement was the tenor saxophone, which I didn't know that. Yeah, I still
0: play it?
1: A little bit, yeah, a little bit in the occasionally. But I played saxophone all the way through my primary school and was quite involved in concert bands and had a fantastic musical teacher, more than that for me, Mike Butcher, who was used to be the head of the police band. He ran a concert band of collective students from the area that I grew up in, sort of like...
0: Where was that?
1: In the hills. I grew up in Castle Hill. So he ran the City of Sydney Concert Band, and we played really fantastic music. It was a great learning experience and listening experience.
0: Big band music or...?
1: Concert band music.
0: Concert band.
1: Yeah, wind band music. So, really beautiful repertoire and I think also perhaps with the way the concert band is set up, the saxophones are sort of in the middle of the whole thing. So it was a great listening experience. And I continued that all the way through high school and was quite involved in that. But when I got to high school, I decided that I wanted to play in the Nirvana was a really big deal. Kurt Cobain had just died and so it was a huge thing, and I wanted to play in Nirvana in year seven. So a few of my friends started playing the guitar, and I played the guitar a little bit, but I got on the drums and we sort of started mucking around from there. And
0: you learnt the drums formally?
1: Yeah, I learnt the drums with Mike Richards, who was a UK, he was living in Australia, but UK native drummer, fantastic drummer, and he was a real touchstone for me. He was a great educator, gave me a lot of... important things. When I started playing the drums, it was more because I didn't want to play jazz on the saxophone, and concert band was a bit daggy, or I didn't think it was cool. I wanted to play rock and roll. And then as I got more into it, especially through Mike, we got more and more into jazz and sort of more esoteric pop music.
0: So what kind of jazz drummers did you emulate?
1: The first people that I heard that were improvising, probably I was listening to prog pop music like Primus and Tool. They were really big things, and both those guys talked about Buddy Rich, so which is someone that I do love Buddy, but that's sort of just the gateway, I think, and for me.
0: Oh, he's a fantastic drummer.
1: Absolutely, absolutely.
0: And had a fiery personality to match.
1: Yes. My favourite jazz guys that I quickly got onto, or maybe a little bit later, this is sort of the end of high school anyway, Tony Williams and Elvin Jones, the classics. So, but I think having the saxophone has always given me... That's where the composing has come from, I think. That's the writing music thing that that's definitely been the through line for me, has been listening with that sort of thing in mind, hearing the melody on the saxophone. The tenor saxophone is very similar to my voice register, so it's a nice in on playing music.
0: Because not a lot of drummers do compose, do they?
1: It's a shame. I think there are some great drum composers, but...
0: Name one.
1: Dave King from the Bad Plus of the Bad Plus fame. He writes. Tony Williams wrote a little bit.
0: He did, yes.
1: Yeah, I think I think on the drum set, it's such a dynamic instrument in any ensemble. So often you're in charge of, you have to think very globally when you're playing the drum set. You're in charge of, well, you have a huge control over the dynamic range of the whatever ensemble you're playing in. So you have to think compositionally in that regard and texturally as well, like how dense the ensemble is or how dense the drum part is really changes the piece. So I think drummers often have a good sense of composition on a grand scale. And perhaps, you know, I mean, I don't want to speak for other people. I guess perhaps just not being on an instrument that is harmonically inclined in the way the piano or a guitar is, it maybe puts people off a little bit. But yeah, I think there could be plenty of great drum composers if there aren't.
0: So you're at high school and you're playing all this rock music, then suddenly you think, maybe I could make a career out of this. Is that what happened?
1: I don't think I ever had that thought. It was more that I couldn't think of anything else I'd rather do. So it was the main thing that I wanted to do the whole time was play drums and play music, and it still is, you know. I think there was nothing else that I could do. I had to do it. So it was more I didn't think I could make a career out of it, but it was more that I couldn't make a career out of anything else because I wanted to play the drums the whole time. So that's how I think of it now. And then, yeah, I was lucky enough to have a great series of teachers, some of who you mentioned in the preview. So yeah, Andrew Dickerson, Dave Goodman, mm-hmm. Gordon Rittmeister, Andrew Gander and David Jones actually as well. They were all sort of a little bit.
0: So they were all at the con when you were there.
1: No, but I went to Melbourne to have some lessons with David. I only had a handful, maybe two lessons with David, but Gordon Rittmeister had suggested that I have lessons with him because Gordon had lessons with David as well. And David was really amazing. He was really a great, actually the funny thing, David, the thing that I got from him was being organized with my practice. He was a great organizer of practice. He gave me this great practice routine and showed me lots of things as well, but so that really helped with that. I also went to Melbourne a couple of times, had lessons with Andrew Gander. Each of them give you a completely different thing, even though they're all sort of colleagues and friends. I feel like I'm the generation below that. But I was lucky to, I mean, that's an amazing collection of drummers, those
0: it
1: guys.
0: Is, yeah.
1: So I was lucky enough to sort of take bits from all of them and it just fueled the fire.
0: And the fire also came from someone that wasn't a drummer. I believe you were influenced by Sean Wayland.
1: Yeah, Sean was very generous to me sort of at the end of my study at the con. I met Sean and we would sort of ask him if we could practice or play and go around to his place, or he might come to our share house and play. And he was always available. He would almost always say, yes, come around and we'll play. And we'd go around and play, just have a hit. Not
0: just piano and drums.
1: Yeah, piano and drums, or I'd go around with another, you know, maybe a guitarist or a saxophonist and we'd play, and he would teach us things. I mean, not in an organized sense, but we'd play some of his tunes, or maybe he'd play some of our tunes. He was very generous with that stuff. And we did some gigs as well. We'd book him for gigs, silly gigs, and he would come and do them. But, you know, he's such a creative output. There's so much stuff coming out of him. So that's, very inspiring.
0: So inspiring is your first music choice with a track from an album called Australian Rhythm Changes that I wasn't familiar with at all. When and where did you discover this?
1: This album's recorded with a few different bands at a few different spots, and I went to one of the recording sessions, which was at Phil Punch's Electric Avenue studio, but a previous incarnation of it. I think it was in Annandale at the time. And I went, just sort of tagged along, or Sean said I could come along and watch a little bit of it. And this is from that session with Andrew Gander on the drums. I think it's Phil Stack on the bass and Sean playing the piano, and subsequently overdubbing some stuff on the top, I think.
0: With the appropriate title, My Kind of Music. Let's have a listen.

0: There's everything happening there, isn't there? Sean Wayland on the piano. What is that sound that he's getting there, Paul?
1: Yeah,
0: Computer-generated?
1: The Waylo synthesizer, I'm sure. He makes synth patches now. He's sort of programming some of his own things.
0: And we think it was Phil on the bass?
1: I think
0: Phil Stack.
1: Yeah.
0: And we think it was Felix on the drums.
1: Andrew Gander.
0: Oh, Andrew Gander on the drums.
1: Yeah, definitely Gander.
0: And on other tracks, James Muller plays as well. Mm-hmm. My Kind of Music was the name of the track from an album, pretty obscure choice, from my studio guest Paul Derricott, Australian Rhythm Changes, it's called. Seek it out and try and find it if you can. Now, Paul, we got to high school. Yes, you were at high school and then you didn't think you could make a career out of music, but you might make some money out of it possibly. And so how come the progression to the conservatorium? How did that happen?
1: I really wanted to learn the drums with Gordon Rittmeister, actually.
0: All right.
1: So Gordo, I'd seen him play around. He was just an incredible, he still is, drummer. So I sort of wanted to pick his brain, and I knew he taught at the Con. And then as things go, you go to a place. I didn't really know much about the conservatorium. I don't think I'd really thought it through. But when you get there, you meet all these fantastically interesting people. And
0: so you auditioned and auditioned. Got in. Yep.
1: That's right, yeah. Mm. And, you meet, an interesting cohort of people that are trying to do the same thing or a similar thing, and learn their instrument at a pretty high level. And so it was a great cohort of people that I went through with, and I'm still friends and still playing with a lot of them now. And also the opportunity to study with the teachers there, not just Gordon, but Bill Motzing was a helper, especially early with some of my early compositions. Just a supportive person. And there were lots of them. Paul McNamara was another one. Just supportive and incredible people. So when you get support from someone that you respect like that, it means a lot. So, and through that I met, that's where most of the Sydney jazz scene sort of comes from or sort of hangs around with. So I met a lot of the people through the Con that I play with now, and not all of them, though. Shannon Stitt didn't go to the Con, and he's a main collaborator of mine. So there's a few others. So it was a great place.
0: You wrote all of the compositions on the new release called Ember, but Shannon wrote one of them, yeah?
1: Yeah, Shannon. I asked Shannon to play an interlude between two of the tracks, which he did on the synth. We were watching an interview with Keith Jarrett, a relatively recent one where he plays the piano, although he's had a stroke, so he plays it one-handed. And it's incredible performance. I mean, everything Keith Jarrett does is spectacular, but it is beautiful to hear him thinking in such a limited facility on the instrument. I mean, still incredible. And Shannon and I were talking about that, and I think that was a little bit of the inspiration for that track Beato too. Mm. Rick Beato is the interviewer. In that interview with Keith.
0: Yeah. I'm familiar with his interviews. I don't know the one you're talking about. That's a recent one, is it?
1: It's I think it maybe came out last year, or in the last 2 years anyway. Mm.
0: What does he play on the piano?
1: He just improvises and just demonstrates some things. Mm. I mean, he's very limited capacity because he's only using one hand. Mm. Shannon gave me a few choices on that. It's an interlude, so but it's...
0: Well, we won't play that one, but we'll play one of your compositions called Hiatus. Talk me through that.
1: This was another... a lot of this music was written in COVID or post-COVID,
0: So it's been an ongoing project, hasn't
1: it? Yeah, it has been. Yeah, it's been recorded over quite a while. This track was actually recorded at my house. Shannon and I got together and just recorded it in my studio. And then we overdubbed the rest of the band. So this is a fun one called Hiatus.

0: And the jet has landed, or is it taking off? A beautiful overdubbing there of something. What was it?
1: That's a tape delay.
0: A tape delay.
1: Yeah, all tape right. delay. Yeah,
0: it looks sounded yeah. really good yeah. in your home studio. Well done, you.
1: Thank you.
0: Well done, you. That's from an album called Ember, and it's the music of my studio guest, Paul Derricott. You're listening to a Jazz Hour coming to across Australia from the studios of 2MBS Fine Music Sydney. I'm Barry O'Sullivan. And let's talk about your early jazz career now. You played with various bands, haven't you? And released various albums, including this wonderful Big C that's sitting in front of me. And Alluvium is another great album of yours. How did you find performing with all those different setups, because they're all different people on all your recordings.
1: Yeah, the Arrow Big C was the first thing that I did. We actually recorded that a lot earlier than I released it. We recorded that in 2005 with some guys that I was at the con with that your listeners may be familiar with: Dale Gorfinkel, Mike Makowski, Hugh Barrett, and Simon Ferenczi. I'm very fond of that record. It was, again, all my compositions. Those guys were really generous with their time and energy playing the music and making suggestions and just being supportive of the whole, you know, the program of music that we played. So that was really fun, and it's lovely. Everyone's sort of living in different places at the moment, but it's lovely when I get a chance to catch up with them, you know, to hear them play again and think about that record. But and then the Alluvium thing, Alluvium, which was a band with Eamon Dilworth, Dave Jackson, Tom Bodine, and Steve Barry. That was like a collaborative. Everyone sort of put songs in on that, and that was a great challenge playing some of that music. Steve's music and Tom's music is beautiful. They're great composers and very fun people to play music with, and Dave as well. We played a lot with Dave Jackson's band.
0: You're on his album
1: yeah,
0: as well.
1: Yeah, put a few records out with him. Mm. And that was just a really fertile time of playing and composing post the con. That was really fun, and I think quite important for me especially, and just a lot of fun improvising and challenging music.
0: Challenging music, yeah. Well, most of the music you do is challenging. I mean, this is challenging music for a lot of people, I think. Ember, in a way, because it's what we possibly, I hate the word, but jazz fusion type.
1: Yeah,
0: of,
1: yeah.
0: Would you describe it?
1: I think that's fair enough. I mean, I always,
0: because both you and Shannon have pop backgrounds as well, don't you?
1: Yeah, yeah.
0: On your
1: for sure
0: saddlebags.
1: I think it's hard to not. For me, certainly growing up, the earliest musical memories I have of listening to music is listening to pop music, you know, listening to Cold Chisel in the back of the car or Billy Joel or Dire Straits or something like that when I was a kid. And I think that's pretty common. It's a bit of a rarer thing in Australia anyway to grow up exclusively listening to Charlie Parker and Miles Davis. So I think you can hear that. I mean, on the drums, you know, that those influences are really strong still. And I try and marry that with my writing, with a sense of melody and like harmony. So although the rhythms can be rather robust and syncopated, I think there's often, you know, I try and always have a nice singable melody over the top of the whole thing. And perhaps that's developed more now than it, maybe at earlier stages. So that's something I try and think about. Or I think it just comes out in the writing, actually.
0: And there was no reason why you added an actual bass player other than the fact that Shannon wasn't available for some gigs, is that right?
1: Well, Dave...
0: Because he usually plays the bass.
1: Yeah,
0: on the
1: previously...
0: Left key.
1: That's right. Shannon's left played hand. Left-hand bass on it all. We did a few gigs where Shannon couldn't do it, and I booked Wilbur Witter, a fantastic piano player. And I also booked Dave to play... the bass, and Dave plays the bass just beautifully. I mean, I played with him a little bit on some other things. He plays electric bass great, and it was really fun to have a different a different sound in the bottom end because it's a different feel and sound playing with the electric bass. The decay is much different to the synthesizer. So that's really fun, and I've really enjoyed it, and we've sort of stuck with it for the time being.
0: Mm. Yeah, and the results are fabulous. Let's get on to your next music choice, and it's from a pianist, another inspiring pianist from his album Obohiru, Aaron Blakey. Why this track?
1: I think Aaron is a really important part of the Sydney jazz scene, and I'll give him I'll laud him anytime I can. I think he's a fantastic musician, very generous musician and sort of leading light of jazz. He plays incredible music, and I love his writing. I love this tune, and I think his band is fantastic. I think it's a real testament to his determination and ability that he puts music out as good as this.
0: Yeah, and one of your band members is on this track as well, Michael Avgenikos, and followed by Tom Botting on the bass as well, and a drummer called Tim Firth as well, whom you're probably familiar with. And Andrew Crago, of course, is there on the alto. Here's Ibisu from Obohiru, Aaron Blakey.

0: Music from a beautiful album called Oberhero, which is available on Bandcamp, from Aaron Blakey and his band, featuring Andrew Crago on the alto, Michael Avgenikos on the tenor, Tom Botting there on the bass, and Tim Firth on the drums. And that's the music choice of my studio guest, Paul Derricott. And what next for the band, Paul? I believe I mentioned you're touring. So that's a big challenge in itself, isn't it?
1: Yeah, it can be.
0: Not just recording, but touring as well.
1: Yeah, that's right. Yeah, we've got to sell these CDs somehow. So we're going to drive around and try and sell a few in the second half of the year. So hopefully we'll get up to, we'll head up north. We'll probably head up towards Lismore and the Gold Coast and try and do a few stops along the way, which is a tour we've sort of done previously, which is a lot of fun. And
0: what are some of the difficulties you come across as the band leader and the tour manager of Coast?
1: Well, the guys are very, very easy once you get them on the road. But yeah, it's a tricky time to sort of take bands on the road and generate enough money and income to do it. So
0: do you find you have to charge higher prices these days to get in, or is that feasible?
1: Typically, we will do a ticketed event in the evening, and that might make enough money to cover the accom and a little bit more. And we will do a workshop during the day. So that's often how we've done it in the past anyway. It's a lot of work. That's a lot of work for everyone, actually, because you end up doing a 4-hour workshop or a 3-hour workshop and then a couple of hours driving and then a gig that evening. It's pretty hard work. It's not like lounging around by the beach, but you know, we do it for the music.
0: None of that. No lounging around on the beach. Your next final music choice, is from a bass player, the fabulous Jay-Z, Jonathan Swartz. And from his latest release, it is his latest release, actually. He hasn't released anything since Animarum. What do you like about this album? What's not to like about this?
1: Yeah, that's right. It is a beautiful, beautiful listen, this album. I think I love the way Jonathan writes. The band is top flight, yeah, absolutely. But I think the thing that I really

0: from the album Animarum. That's The Window, composed by Jonathan Swartz, the leader of that ensemble featuring, well, many of Australia's finest musicians, including Barney McCall there on the piano, and Julian Wilson on the saxophone, and Richard Maygraith on the saxophone as well, and bass clarinet, James Greening on the trombone, Phil Slater on the trumpet, and it goes on and on. Steve Magnusson on the guitar on some tracks, and Hamish Stewart on the drums. You're listening to A Jazz Hour, and my studio guest has been another drummer, Paul Derricott, and we're going to take it out from his new release out today. It's called Ember, and this is a track called Severe Calm. Lead us into this, Paul.
1: This was just inspired by getting back in the water after having a little break from it all and having a swim around. So I hope you enjoy this. Thanks for having me, Barry, and this is Severe Clear.
0: You've been listening to A Jazz Hour, a program produced in the studios of 2MBS Fine Music Sydney and coming to across Australia via the Community Radio Network. My studio guest has been Paul Derricott, and until next time, I'll be seeing you. Take care.

Last.

0: current affairs from right across Australia comes to you on your local community radio station. I'm Stephen Hill from Sydney's 2SER, and coming up in the program today.
1: I think when we're talking about students, though, that have been exposed to war and conflict, what's really important to remember in this context is that sometimes the trauma is not a one-off experience.
0: New research provides guidelines for teachers to better target their education to students that have fled violence and have experienced trauma.
2: I think a few friends, we were at the table, we were having dinner, having drinks, and a few friends were saying that food that we eat is actually is dangerous enough. You don't even eat poison.
0: A new film out of Thailand explores whether revenge is a dish that can be very well cooked. But first, yesterday the Win Network announced that it will overhaul NBN News by axing its weekend news bulletins by the end of the month. This will affect viewers who watch across Newcastle, the Central Coast, Port Macquarie, Taree, Tamworth, Coffs Harbour, Lismore and the Gold Coast. These changes are likely to lead to substantial layoffs of local journalists. The Wire's Thomas Kudus asked Natasha Lee, editor for Media Week, to give a rundown on these changes at NBN.
3: NBN News is getting a new owner. From the 27th of June, the locally produced weekend NBN News bulletins are going to be replaced by Nine News, and that's across northern New South Wales. On weeknights, a 30-minute local bulletin will air at 5:30pm, and that's down from 1 hour. And then Nine News will take over at 6pm. Really, what's happening is that local news is being squashed.
4: What could this mean for young journalists who are out in regional and rural Australia who want to go to these networks as a training ground to get into the media industry?
3: It's a bigger problem than just this, and I think this really highlights it. And it's always good when stories like this do bring everyone to the attention of what is going on with regional news. What it does is it's going to mean that journalists who do live locally are not going to have to be able to go and learn their trade and their craft, but it's not going to allow for those journalists in the city to go out and do time in regional, which every journalist should do. Every journalist should be learning the ropes from the bottom up. You should be working in regional newsrooms. You should be getting scrappy. You should be learning how to chase down stories. And regional newsrooms are perfect for that because and stories there are more nuanced. They're obviously more suited to the communities. And everyone knows the old saying, if it's local, it leads.
4: Do you think this is part of some trend, or do you think that this is the start of a decline within regional journalism?
3: Yeah, I absolutely do think it's part of a trend. We're seeing it across the board, across many different places. But I do absolutely see it from, you know, anecdotally, I see it with a lot of young journalists who are not going to regional outlets. They're coming straight into metro and they're not really learning their craft as well as they could be. And I think that's because regional, the importance of it is loosening, I guess, its grip on the way people think of journalism, you know, and how it's reported. And we'll just give it to the big stations and we'll give it to the big networks when those local stories are so important. Those local stories are the stories that keep communities going. And community is also such an important aspect, of course, and that goes down that road again of people feeling disconnected because they're not connected in their communities. I think it's absolutely connected as well.
4: What could reducing local news coverage mean for regional communities who rely heavily on it for information and what's happening amongst their local community?
3: Yeah, I mean, excellent follow-up question. It's exactly what I was talking about. It creates a sense of, I guess, loneliness and sort of a separation and from each other and a feeling of it's not that important because it is local and the big cities and the big smoke are coming in and airing their bulletins about places they probably don't know about. And John the farmer out there doesn't really want to know about Maya having a stocktake sale on makeup. He wants to know about what's happening with cattle and obviously gas prices and so forth. But what I'm trying to say is that those local stories are vital to the communities and those local stories are what the community wants to watch and they want to hear about those stories. And it's so counterproductive to the way you're taught how to be a journalist, especially in the digital age where your readers will tell you what they want, right? Like we get instant updates now in terms of metrics. We know what the readers want. It's arrogant to sit there and go, no, I'm going to give the reader what I want them to read. And it's kind of the same thing. Local communities want local news. They need local news, right? They need to know, especially given the floods, right? Like when there's flooding about, they need to know that sort of stuff. They need to know what's happening. It can seem innocuous to city dwellers and the metro stations, but if a local bakery is shutting down, it can mean so much more. And a lot of those local stories are microcosms to what is, if you dig a bit deeper, if you are a good journalist, right, if they're micro sort of cosms to what is playing out across Australia as a whole.
4: Another issue that's always on the spotlight is about misinformation, disinformation. Do you think trends like what is happening with NBN News is going to promote a lot of coverage that brings a lot of misinformation, disinformation?
3: Look, I think given that you're still getting a Nine bulletin, it is protecting those people who rely on that news service from misinformation and disinformation. The problem then comes where they're getting that additional local information from. So if they then go to Facebook, or if they then go to Instagram or TikTok or wherever, that's when that can fester and that's when that can grow.
0: Natasha Lee, editor for Media Week, speaking there to The Wire's Thomas Kudus. According to NBN News, construction of a new state-of-the-art control room at the studios in Newcastle will commence shortly, meaning NBN News will be broadcast locally and not from a control room in Brisbane. NBN did not respond about the axing of weekend bulletins.
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0: New research into Australian schools provides great detail on how schools can work to provide children that have fled conflict with a safe space to help them recover from the psychological scars of war. I asked Associate Professor Emily Berger from Monash University about what are the major challenges that children with trauma experience in an educational environment.
7: When we talk generally about students who have experienced trauma, the range of experiences they can have range across academic challenges. Can be social challenges as well, so getting along with peers, getting along with teachers, behavioural challenges as well, that might be acting out, but it can also be more withdrawal as well from environment, so it can go one of both ways. Also the emotional, the psychological impacts as well. I think when we're talking about students, though, that have been exposed to war and conflict, what's really important to remember in this context is that sometimes the trauma is not a one-off experience, it's actually an ongoing experience for these students. So the impacts can be more extended and more complex for these students.
0: Can you talk a bit about the focus on trauma-informed education? What are the specific elements that you need to be considered to ensure children suffering trauma gain education and support they deserve?
7: Trauma-informed practice is really an acknowledgement that trauma impacts, that trauma is prolific, first and foremost, that it impacts a lot of us, but that also that it impacts us all in various ways across the social, emotional, academic, behavioural domains of our well-being. And so trauma-informed practice is a way to support people who are working with people who've experienced trauma to be able to support them, give them the right support and facilitate and support their recovery from trauma. In a lot of our work, we focus on education systems and settings, schools, early childhood, tertiary settings. But you can think about trauma-informed practice in hospitals, social services, clinics. And again, it's a way to educate those who are working with people who may have had an experience of trauma to be able to support them and support their well-being going forward.
0: A lot of these children would have experienced disrupted education. They may have spent years away from the classroom. How hard is it building up the self-belief in learning when many children fleeing conflict will be catching up on years of lost education?
7: A key to this piece of work, because it's not only in the context of war, education is not only important for the young person themselves and their well-being and their future prospects, but education is also a way to build communities and countries back who have experienced war. So education is a really important part of building a young person up, but also building up families and building up communities that have experienced war. And so I would say that, you know, having trauma-informed environments is essential for these young people so that they feel that they have the confidence and the ability to engage back into education. They feel like they're provided with the right sorts of support, products and services so that they can feel comfortable and confident to engage back in education, but then also, second to that, succeed in their education.
0: It's also important to build up a network of social connection. In schools, you have all these possibilities of extracurricular activities. This might be on the sporting field, it might be in theatre, it might be through different interest groups. Is this a way to help bring children that have experienced trauma to really build up their self-confidence that they're able to interact with a new community?
7: Absolutely. And I think we want to, when we're talking about young people who have experienced trauma, not to mention young people who have been displaced because of war and the trauma that goes with that, we want to try to engage them in education and meet them where they're up to in their education and what their interests. And a trauma-informed approach would emphasise that as well, to work with the young person, meet them where they're up to in their education, and quite often that can involve their interests. There is a lot of research that's growing around the use of arts-based approaches, particularly for students who have experienced war or displacement, art-based interventions and supports, storytelling so that young people can connect with and tell their stories and their experiences. And there is a growing body of literature as well that talks to the importance of sport and physical activity, and that can be another way to engage young people in education in the first instance, and then hopefully other aspects of education will flow on from those experiences.
0: So this study was carried out in a range of countries and, you know, included Gaza, Ukraine, Bangladesh, Rwanda, Uganda, and a whole host of other countries. Did you find that specific programs suit certain environments, or do these findings actually offer some universal application?
7: There's definitely universal application, because we looked at the differences between programs that were offered to students who remained in their home country and students who left their home country. And we found that the programs were very similar across those two contexts. So, as I said, really drawing on arts-based approaches, the sports and movement-based approaches, psychosocial well-being, so just your larger psychosocial well-being programs for young people, culturally embedded and culturally informed programs, so programs that help to young people to tell their stories about their culture and celebrate their culture as well. They were also really important within this piece of work.
0: That was Emily Berger, Associate Professor at Monash University, speaking there to Stephen Hill.
8: Hey there, I'm Hamish McDonald. Around Australia, you're listening to The Wire. Take it easy.
0: Improving climate change models is a goal for researchers across the globe. Better models could impact the way in which we respond to this global challenge. Two successful drilling seasons for Australia's million-year ice cores project has seen scientists retrieve ice cores from Antarctica dating back to the end of the Ice Age. The hunt for even older cores is underway. Ancient greenhouse gases trapped in the ice are being analysed for clues that could boost the accuracy of climate change forecasts. The Wire's Sean Dorado asked Dr. Daniel Bagenstos about the importance of this challenging project.
9: Million Year Ice Core Project is, and it's essentially the quest to retrieve a more than 1 million-year ice core from Antarctica. And you'll learn more about some of the puzzles that we don't understand yet in the past. And yeah, the goal, or why we're doing all of this, is attempting to solve this long-standing mystery in paleoclimate. Well, paleoclimate is sort of the study of climate of the past. So, because our climate that we're in right now, or sort of the historical record, is not very long, we're looking into the past, into episodes of climate change in the past, and trying to understand the climate, the Earth system better by understanding how we got here, how we ended up with the climate we have, and how it all works, so the oceans and atmosphere together. The ice cores are a really amazing recorder of the past atmosphere. And when you get a piece of ice that's a million years old, you actually have in there trapped a sample of the atmosphere that existed 1 million years ago. So it's like getting a sniff from the past and being able to analyze the atmospheric composition.
10: What are some of the major challenges you and the team face when you have to retrieve these ice cores?
9: It's a huge challenge. You have to go to sort of inland Antarctica, very cold, very high altitude, and you basically have to drill about 3,000 meters into the ice sheet. So that's like there's a whole logistical dimension to that, and really tricky to get people and the science team to get to those locations. And so that's always a big struggle for us. So and then it takes 17 days to go from Casey, which is the Australian station on the coast, up to our drill site. So it's quite a process. Takes a while, and then depending on conditions, it sometimes, depending on snow conditions.

0: because it's minus, mean annual temperature is minus 55 at our drill site. So it gets, we're only there in the summer. So it's like minus, usually around minus 30, minus 25 maybe. But in winter, it goes down to minus 80. So it's not a very hospitable place to work.
1: And what are some of the findings that have really caught your interest?
0: Well, one thing that is exciting that is a new development that just came out a couple of months ago by our European colleagues that are drilling. They have a similar project that's called Beyond Epicum, and they're drilling up in Antarctica too for a million US core. And they've managed to do something with the analysis where they measure CO2. So the important things that we all want to measure as well as possible is basically the greenhouse gases, so CO2, methane. Nitrous oxide. Those are the three big ones. And they have found a way to measure CO2 continuously in a way that nobody's done before. So it looks like quite a leap forward in terms of analysis. Obviously, we're using models to do a lot of the forecasting, especially if you look beyond the next 10 years, but what we can expect to see in 100 years and such. They work really well for the last 100 years, say, where we have good data to test them with. But we're really now with the continued increase in greenhouse gases in the atmosphere, and we're leaving that space where we've been in for the last certainly 100 years, the last few thousand years, really. It's been very stable. But we're leaving that state, and important to be able to benchmark these models or test these models in conditions that are different from what we've seen in the last 100 years, right? So you want them to be able to work well also into the future, where we're going to a climate state that we haven't seen in a long time in the past. So just being able to provide more data and provide a better understanding of the whole climate atmosphere, the atmosphere ocean system works, has worked in the past, is hopefully going to allow us to improve the models in that sense and thus get better predictions for the future.
2: Dr. Daniel Bagenstos from the Australian Antarctic Division, there speaking to The Wire's Sean Dorado. A new film out of Thailand suggests that revenge is a dish that is well cooked. The story focuses on a courageous sow who is able to use the temptation of her cooking skills to draw in another cuisiner. I asked the director of Monte Cucino, Panic Ratanawang, what inspired him to make a revenge thriller based around food.
3: Well, I thought food is a big part of Thai culture. We pride ourselves of our cuisines, among other things, among our beaches and our massage, and hopefully our films. About 15 years ago, there was a news that a woman killed her husband by cooking for him for so many years. But in that piece of news, she uses rat poison, but she uses a little bit at a time, and it took her like 20 years before she killed him. But anyway, of course, she was not very smart because they did the autopsy of the corpse, and she went to jail. And I read that news, and I thought, what if I were her, if I want to kill my husband without being caught, without going to jail, what would I do? I think a few friends, we were at the table, we were having dinner, having drinks, and a few friends were saying that food that we eat is dangerous enough. You don't even need poison to kill you. And then one of the people at the table studied about food as medicine. It's like an ancient Thai medicine, because back in the old days, we don't have medicines. And I'm talking about like 300 years ago. If people get sick, they use herbs. They use food as medicine. One of my friends who were at our table, and he was saying that if food could be medicine, food can also be poison. He's not talking about you have to know your elements in Thai culture. Nope. Or maybe in Chinese also, you have different elements, like either you're the wind or the earth or fire or water. If you know your element, you could eat according to your element and become very healthy. And if I know your element, if I want to kill you, I could feed you

0: with something. It's not bad food. It's good food, but it's bad for your element. You're not eating according to your element, the season of the time, then it could kill you. Just a joke around the table and it became a film.
1: So what's interesting is the way also you jumble the narrative and you make the audience disorientated. You're jumping across different time periods. Tell us a little bit about this decision to fragment the narrative at the beginning.
0: The original script we wrote were very straightforward narratives. You start from South mother gave birth to her in the kitchen. Yep. The mum was cooking and then suddenly the water broke and then she nearly died, but she gave birth in the kitchen. Then the story goes on. And it took a long time for this film before we could complete the finance. So during those few years, I had the time to reread the script again and again. And then I thought, it might be boring for you to have to go through South life until you get to the revenge. It would take already 40 minutes into the film. And then we thought, what if we start the film right in the middle of the story? You see this girl serving food as a waitress in a restaurant. And then one day this guy came in and she started going nuts and losing her concentration, and she became preoccupied with this guy. But as an audience, you don't know why. But then I thought maybe it might be better that we actually do two stories that runs parallel together. And hopefully by the time the audience came out of the cinema, they would connect the two stories that become one. Because actually, when you look back at the story of the young girl who was taken advantage of at the beach, and she lived in Muslim community down south, my intention is that would be a different story. It's another story of another girl, because we didn't even attempt to cast the young girl to look like the older girl. So it grew out of that, how far can we take the way you tell a story, as far to the edge as possible that we want to go. We don't want to cross the edge because then you lose the audience. But then we try to see how far we could go.
1: So there's also a lot of humour in the film, some real wry observations about conservative Muslim culture. And I think one of the best scenes is the conceptual artist, Mr. Kobayashi, with his Duchamp-like work, Toilet Seat Without Toilet. You have a lot of fun making fun of sort of indulgent aspects of privilege and sections of society. Would that be correct?
0: That's me at my best. Well, that part is because, you know, the actor, right? Mm-hmm. Sano Tadanobu. He's a very famous Japanese actor. And we had worked together many, many years ago, like 20 years ago, on two films. And Asano has always played a quiet guy. And the way his acting is very understated, very classy. I remember when I was shooting with Asano, I asked him one day that, Asano, if I write a character that would talk nonstop and what he talks is complete bullshit, would you want to do it? And he said, yeah. So he said, he would love it. He would love to do it. That took 21 years later before we could do that together. Mm-hmm. So that was kind of just having fun with my promise to Asano 20 years ago. But also, I think the whole film is a big joke, even though, I mean, you could call it a thriller, you could call it whatever, but the whole thing is a big black joke.
1: The director of Mortecachina, Panic, Return and Ring, speaking to Stephen Hill. This film will be getting its Australian premiere at the Sydney Film Festival on Saturday and Sunday.

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In Sydney, The Wire is produced on Gadigal country of the Eora Nation and with the assistance of the Community Broadcasting Foundation. We're going to be back again tomorrow, so do tune in again. I'm Stephen Hill. Do stay well and thanks for your company.

0: Okay, son. I've got a whole...
1: National Radio News.
2: Good morning, I'm Laura Devoy. Kuwait says one person has been killed and at least 63 injured in an Iranian drone strike on its international airport. Officials say the Dawn attack, which came after an exchange of fire between the US and Iran, damaged some facilities. The BBC's Jia Gol has more details.
3: What we are seeing in this pattern, it shows Iranian showing resolve. The Iranian Revolutionary Guards want to send a message to regional government that if they allow U.S. to use their country as a base to attack Iran, it will be costly for them. And also sending a message of deterrence to the United States of Israel. If they resume the fight and the attack against Iran, Iran still is capable of responding.
2: Meantime, Iran's foreign minister says no tangible progress has been made in peace talks with the United States, but he says communications with the Americans have not been cut off. US President Donald Trump claims Tehran has agreed not to have a nuclear weapon. Medical cannabis patients in New South Wales will be allowed to get behind the wheel without the fear of losing their driver's licence. A bill will be introduced to State Parliament giving an exemption to drivers who are prescribed medicinal cannabis. However, their THC levels must remain within the allowed threshold. If they don't, they could lose their licence for a minimum of 3 months and be fined more than $700. Researchers say a simple urine test could help improve the early diagnosis rates of chronic kidney disease. Shannon Kirkwood has the details.
4: A global team of experts have published a series of research papers in The Lancet today. Globally, chronic kidney disease, or CKD, is the ninth leading cause of death. The researchers are calling for a renewed focus on diagnosis and treatments. They say up to half of life-threatening cases remain undiagnosed and are pushing for the routine use of a simple and affordable urine test across all healthcare settings. One of the researchers, Adelaide University's Dr. Matthew Borg, says many people don't realise they have CKD before it's progressed. He says a combination of urine and blood tests, as well as blood pressure checks, are crucial in identifying kidney disease earlier and potentially even preventing progression to kidney failure.
2: Research has found winter hailstorms could provide a bigger threat to cold weather crops in the coming years. A study by the University of New South Wales shows under modelling scenarios of 2 and 3 degrees Celsius of global warming, there's an increased risk of hailstorms in cooler places in cooler times of the year. Researchers say there's an expected decrease in summer hail risk, but there are concerns hailstorms may become more destructive when they do occur. In the US, it's too early to call who will be California's next governor. An election was held on Tuesday, and with incumbent Gavin Newsom unable to run again due to term limits, voters were deciding on a new leader. According to NBC News, a short time ago, Republican Steve Hilton was in the lead with nearly 28% of the vote, but Democrat Xavier Becerra had more than 25%, and it was too early to call. Turning to sport, in tennis, 25th seed Diana Schneider is through to the semi-finals of the French Open after taking out the world number one. Schneider lost the first set to Aryna Sabalenka 3-6, but won the second and third 7-5, 6-love. Meantime, qualifier Maya Halinska is also through to the semis. She defeated 22nd seed Anna Kalinskaya 7-6, 6-3. And in the AFL, Adelaide's Taylor Walker will return for tonight's match against Geelong at the Adelaide Oval.
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6: 2SER Breakfast broadcasts on Gadigal land, and as such we acknowledge the traditional owners of the land upon which we meet, that of the Gadigal people. We pay respects to elders past and present, acknowledging that sovereignty was never ceded, always was, always will be. G'day mates, I'm Danny Chifley and this is 2SER Breakfast, a radio show that critics are calling the ultimate Van Halen tribute band. A radio show that has enthralled audiences worldwide with electrifying performances. With over 100 years of collective professional experience, 2SER Breakfast has rocked major venues, like the Country Women's Association Hall in Bathurst, the Tunnel in Central, until we were asked to move on. that bit out the front of the Rockdale Plaza, located in the heart of Rockdale on the Prince's Highway. Just south of the CBD, the centre is a fully enclosed, air-conditioned, split two-level shopping centre with more than 50 specialty stores. Their convenient car park, located under the shopping centre, provides easy direct access to the shops above, which makes for hassle-free shopping and an easily understandable concept of spatial awareness. Car park below, shops above, the ultimate Van Halen tribute that is 2SER Breakfast out the front. Thank you so much for joining us here. It's Thursday morning, Thursday 4th of June. It's going to be a beautiful day. It's probably going to rain. But every day's a beautiful day, really, isn't it? Love2ser.com is a website. 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Do you like dance music? Do you like intelligent dance music on an unintelligent radio show? Well, you might like this then. It's Orbital with Halcyon and On and On.

listener, it's Rick Saunders from the Sunday Evening Show Heavy Demo here. My love for 2SER is twofold. Firstly, as a staunch supporter of Australian songwriting, 2SER's independent curation, fueled by volunteers, supports the country's capability to continue to write songs. And secondly, in today's world, independent news, analysis, voices and stories are more important than ever. We love 2SER.

from the album Ambiguous Desire. This is Arlo Parks with Heaven. Quarter after six on 2SER Breakfast. Good album, this Ambiguous Desire. I am unambiguous about my love for it. Oh, we've of course kicked off the show with some Orbital. Halcyon and on and on and on and on. The name of that one. It's setting a vibe. That Orbital, that Arlo Parks, it's setting a bit of a vibe. We're going to plug the guitars in soon here in 2SER Breakfast when it comes time to have a chat about this week's feature album, an excellent album that it is. But going to keep it a little bit down-tempo dance floor styles in the meantime. They're back. That mysterious Scottish duo, Boards of Canada, have released their first album in 13 years, an album called Inferno. This one from us called Blood in the Labyrinth. 2SER Breakfast.

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1: 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The Hands of Time, guaranteed to put the bump and fuzz in your Thursday afternoons, only on 2SER 107.3.

Nora Jane and More Love from the Godspeed album. This one's called Is It. This was a feature album a few weeks back here on 2SER. Feature albums on 2SER, they're always very good. This week's is in light of recent events by the one, the only, Eddie Current Suppression Ring. They're going to be playing a free show for Vivid next Friday evening there at Tumbalong Park. I'll be front and centre for that one. I cannot wait. They haven't been here for 15 years. It'll be hard to move me from that. And thusly, let's play Eddie Current Suppression Ring with a song called Hard to Be Moved. Hey, it's about me. 2SER Breakfast.

Hey, it's me, Mon. I love 2SER because 2SER is like your cool uncle, full of really great ideas and even better music, just when you need it most.

Oh, just love there by Reluctant Bob and the Lonely Lovers. 6:30 here on 2SER Breakfast. Danny Chifley here with you. Time for a quick look at the weather and traffic. Forecast for today, they reckon it's going to be a shower or two today. Not too much rain, but the possibility of a shower out west. There is a severe weather warning for damaging winds, which is one to look out for. That'll sort of be way out west, plus parts of the Illawarra. Damaging winds. Might be, I mean, hopefully not too bad. The forecast for the rest of the week, the days ahead, if you will. So while there might be a slight chance of a shower today, we'll still be all right temps, getting up to 20 degrees. Might I add that it's just very chilly out at the moment, the 2SER Breakfast Studios. They say it's 13 degrees, but feels more like 10. Similar conditions out west, very chilly in the mornings at the moment. But yes, looking further afield. Tomorrow will be a partly cloudy day. Then we're looking like a sunny weekend. Might be a bit of a return to rain on Monday for your public holiday Monday. So enjoy that Saturday and Sunday if you can. On the roads at the moment, the M5 motorway at the tunnel entrance in Bexley. The car has broken down there. One of two eastbound lanes is closed. The M4 motorway in the tunnel at Haberfield. There's a break down there. One of three eastbound lanes closed. Macquarie Street at Hawkesbury Valley Way in Windsor. Two-car crash there. Southbound traffic affected. And at the M5 motorway approaching Georges River in Hammondville. Heavy traffic conditions there. One of three eastbound lanes is closed. The public transport is holding steady at the moment. But as always, if that is not the case, if you're there on the public transport and you want to get in touch with the station, the show, to let us know that, hey, here's an alert for you directly from the horse's mouth. Sorry to call you a horse. 0468 441073 is the text line. That's 0468 441073. We're going to keep it going with some Lorraine James. This one's called Ending Us All, from the album Detached from the Rest of You. Yeah. Sensing a theme there with Lorraine. 2SER Breakfast.

All I've been doing is running away. What can I say? 7 years straight, like. Cheer, separate me, no way. But like that life is strange. Kinetic trash has never been time and exuberant minds on play. Separate me, no way. But like that life is strange.

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That's Hotel from their album Shake, a local band, an awesome local band, an awesome song called Oleander on 2SER Breakfast, where it's 20 to 7 on a Thursday morning. Aldous Harding's got Worms. Aldous Harding's got a song called Worms. It's from the album Train on the Island. I want to play it for you now on 2SER Breakfast.

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is G and Margaret, a song called Moon Not Mine. It's a beautiful song, but I think a bit of a defeatist attitude from G. And I think the moon could be hers, if only she just believes. Here's the Reds, Pinks and Purples for you now from their Acknowledge Kindness album. A song called Emo Band. On 2SER Breakfast, 0468 44 1073, the text line, breakfast at 2SER.com, the email. Love 2SER.

From Toronto, that's a band called Triples, a song called Be Around. Some Slippers for you now, whose new album Slippers 08 is making hella noise. This one by them is called Wasted Tonight. 2SER Breakfast.

0: Slippers with Wasted the Night on 2SER Breakfast. I heard Trevor playing this on the weekend. You know, Trevor El Chino from Departure Lounge. It's on Saturdays here on 2SER from 3 to 5. Partying on the mothership. He was partying on the mothership. It's Mothership Connection. Star Child by Parliament. Light year group. 2SER Breakfast.
1: Well, all right. 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

0: swing low. 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
2: Good morning, I'm Laura Devoy. Australia could be hit with a new tariff as US President Donald Trump takes aim at forced labour. He's proposed tariffs of between 10 and 12.5% on dozens of countries, including Australia, the UK and the European Union. The United States Trade Representative Jamison Greer says Australia failed to impose and effectively enforce a forced labour import prohibition.
3: Tariffs as an economic tool have been used by the United States significantly for the past 8 years. And this is more of that. We're expanding it. We're trying to do it in a way that's nuanced, in a transparent way.
2: Some items, including beef, would be exempt from the tariff, which could come into effect within months. The head of the World Health Organization says the number of suspected Ebola cases in Central Africa has reduced significantly as testing ramps up. Tedros Adhanom Ghebreyesus says the number now stands at 116, down from more than 1,000. He says he was encouraged during a recent visit to the Democratic Republic of Congo.
4: The outbreak had a big head start and we're still behind, but under the leadership of the government of DRC, we're catching up. In Bunia, there are now 3 treatment centers with a capacity of 80 beds, and there are also treatment units in Mangualu, Raumpara, Beni, Goma, and Bukavu, and more are on the way.
2: That from the BBC. The federal government has allocated $5 million to support the global response to the Ebola outbreak and help prevent the spread of the disease. The funding will be directed through the International Federation of the Red Cross and the World Health Organization. In a statement, Foreign Minister Penny Wong and Minister for International Development Anne Ali say the funding will provide vital medical care and supplies, water and sanitation services, support outbreak surveillance and preparedness, and strengthen local health systems. At least 9 people have been killed in Israeli strikes on southern Lebanon. Lebanon's health ministry says 2 of the victims were paramedics whose ambulance was hit. Israel says it has been targeting Hezbollah targets. Lebanon's health ministry says 3,500 people have been killed in the country since early March. The CSIRO has produced the largest magnetic map of the universe, which will help researchers better understand the way energy is distributed. The National Science Agency says it marks the beginning of a new generation of research. The world's largest cabaret festival will get underway in Adelaide today. There will be nearly 80 performances from Australian and international artists over the next 12 nights. Artistic director Ruben Kay says this year's event has taken a darker and edgier turn. Speaking to National Radio News, he reflected on how the Adelaide Cabaret Festival has changed over the past 27 years.
5: At the start, it was very underground, but now it's sort of grown into this amazing, sprawling, celebration of the best of cabaret. It's the biggest festival of its kind in the world. It's one of the only festivals dedicated to cabaret.
2: Turning to sport, in tennis, another major upset in the French Open overnight with men's 4th seed Félix Auger-Aliassime knocked out of the tournament. The Canadian lost to 10th seed Flavio Caboli in 4 sets. The win sees Caboli through to the semi-finals where he'll take on either Matteo Berrettini or Matteo Arnaldi, who are on court now. There's now only 2 top 10 seeds left, Caboli and Alexander Zverev.
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6: 2SER Breakfast, 5 after 7 on a Thursday morning. The forecast for today, there'll be a shower or two, hopefully not too much rain, reaching about 20 degrees in the city, 19 degrees out west. There's a severe weather warning for damaging winds out west. Now, while most of this is concentrated sort of outside the terrestrial listening area, like parts of Illawarra, South Coast, so on, that might sort of be there affecting the outer west areas of Eora, Sydney. So look out for that. The forecast for the rest of the week, we've got a partly cloudy day tomorrow and looking like a sunny weekend, at least for the Saturday and Sunday. Of course, it is going to be a long weekend. This weekend, there might be a bit of a return to rain on Monday, but looking like clear skies outside of that, and besides a little bit of rain potentially this afternoon. On the M4 motorway at Reservoir Road in Huntingwood, there's some moderate traffic conditions there with westbound traffic affected. On the King George's Road on-ramp to the M5 motorway in Beverly Hills, there's a truck broken down there. Westbound traffic is affected. Also on the M5 motorway at the tunnel entrance, this is in Bexley, car there's broken down. One of two eastbound lanes is closed. Everything's looking tickety-boo on the public transport. As always, the call is send us a text 0468441073 if that's not the case. Love to hear from you. Here's an artist called Gitkin from an album called Where the South Winds Wail. Somewhat appropriate, isn't it? A song called Sudden Peace. 2SER Breakfast. Stick around. Coop's joining us soon with his footy tips. They'll be potentially accurate.

0: That's the Black Truth Rhythm Band, a song called Save the Musician. You're on 2SER Breakfast. Time for some footy tips with Coops. Hey, Coops, how you going, man?
1: I'm good, buddy. How are you?
0: I'm pretty all right. I'm a bit stressed out at the moment. I'll tell you what, Michael Jones, who does our movie reviews, he's coming in today. He's going to be talking about Masters of the Universe.
1: Oh, yeah. What's that came out today? How did he watch it yesterday?
0: That's what he does, mate. He's a movie review guy. He gets to go and watch the movies ahead of everyone else.
1: He's not just watching, like, dodgy pirated versions.
0: Yeah, well, I don't know. Maybe he might be. I don't think he is, because I remember he did the review of. Remember when there was. What's the most recent Indiana Jones movie called? Do you recall?
1: Dial of Destiny.
0: The Dial of Destiny. I've not seen it. But anyway, he is. Because throughout his movie reviewing career, he's been able to go and see those. And one time he went to see an Indiana Jones movie, and they gave all the media that went to the Indiana Jones movie an Indiana Jones jacket, and he wore it that day that he was doing the review, and it's awesome.
1: That sounds awesome.
0: I asked him if they gave him a whip as well, but he said he had enough of them in his collection already.
1: Did we? Obviously, we're not getting any from NRL for footy tipping.
0: We are not getting any NRL paraphernalia, I am afraid, not at this point in time, but we will continue to try and demonstrate our worth to the National Rugby League by putting forward the greatest footy tipping segment on radio in the known universe. Let's get it started. The Seagulls are at home against the Bunnies. Tonight, they're both 5-6 on the ladder, so this will be a pretty tight affair.
1: Yeah, and the Bunnies are a lot back too. A lot of their big names are back as well. So not Tari Ferrari, but Fafita's back, the Cheese is back. So yeah, they're looking a bit better than they have been. But look, I think Manly at home on a cold Thursday night. Let's go Manly.
0: Let's go Manly. By how many points is asking you to pick the margin?
1: We'll go 8.
0: Oh, okay, then fair enough then. The Storm are up against the Knights. Can this be right? Knights fourth on the ladder?
1: Yeah, Knights have been going well this year. But they've had a few injury shake-ups or whatever as well. But, look, I think the Storm are on the improve. I think,
0: you think
1: at home, a few blokes playing for their origin spots again. Yeah, let's go Storm.
0: Let's go the Storm. We should maybe, while the Knights are resurgent, we should maybe make a trip to Newcastle at some stage, because the vibe there in Newey when the Knights are humming, well, that's something to experience.
1: Yeah, well, I should have gone down last weekend because I've gone and watched Parramatta and the Knights play a lot down in Newcastle, as you know, Danny. I've never tasted defeat, so I should have gone down the weekend just to make sure that we won, but obviously couldn't get away, so we lost.
0: See, there's another reason why the NRL should be supporting this, and particularly the Parramatta Rugby League's club. Superstition, it exists in modern rugby league. The Raiders are at home against the Roosters tomorrow evening.
1: Yeah, Roosters came crashing down to earth last week. Raiders had a good game. Ethan Strange had a lot to do with it, the new origin hero.
0: Yeah.
1: Look, I think the Roosters will bounce back. I think it'll be a really good close game. It'll be cold as buggery down there in Canberra.
0: Yeah.
1: So, yeah, we'll go Roosters, but not by many.
0: Okay, then. Then we got first game on Saturday. It's all Queensland affairs on Saturday. It's like a return to Magic Round. Firstly, it's the Cowboys versus the Dolphins.
1: Yeah, Fins up, mate.
0: Fins
1: up. Cowboys have been going pretty well, but after the Fins should have too much firepower, mate.
0: All right. I guess it'd be hard to tip against the Broncos against the Titans. Titans not having the best season.
1: No, Titans aren't going well, but look, they're every day closer to a win.
0: So are you tipping them this one or
1: nah?
0: No. Righto. This will be a fiery affair, I reckon. We've got some Tigers fans in our lives who are a bit sort of, well, have negative feelings there in regards to the Panthers. They're up against one another on the first game Sunday afternoon at CommBank Stadium. The Tigers versus the Panthers, the clash of the Cats. Who's going to win this one?
1: Yeah, I think Panthers will get it. It'll be a very good game.
0: It will be a good game.
1: Yeah, so I think Panthers might just have the structure to do it, but you never know.
0: You don't know, do you?
1: Yeah.
0: And last match of the round, final match, because it's a public holiday. We've got Sharks versus the Dragons on Sunday evening.
1: Yeah,
0: the Dragons!
1: And their first win last week, go the Dragons. Good
0: go
1: on
0: the Red
1: you.
0: V.
1: Yeah, glad they got one. There was actually a market to not win a game all year, so glad they got one.
0: Yeah.
1: Sharky should win this, they would that Nico Hines. I think, we'll still got Sharky's, mate.
0: And of course, the King's birthday round. This will be another, maybe this might be your match of the round, the Bulldogs versus the Eels.
1: Ooh, look, let's go Eels, eh? Let's throw it
0: let's
1: out there.
0: Let's do it.
1: Yeah.
0: Let's do it. Hang on, it's saying I haven't tipped all available games. I've tipped all available games, surely. Oh, you said the Eagles over the Bunnies. Sorry about that. I was just doing some clerical stuff. That's what makes this segment so dynamic. It's real. It's live. It's happening. It's not AI. It's people doing this. It's people making these footy tips.
1: That's right. Real legitimate people.
0: Yeah. Thank you very much for your time here this morning. You up to much for your weekend?
1: Not a great deal, mate. Having beers with you, I think.
0: All right.
1: On Saturday, Bert, Red Dog,
0: woo! The boys are back in town, mate. I'll have to flow that. Thank you so much, Coops. You have a good one, mate, and I'll talk to you soon.
1: See you, buddy. Bye.
0: In light of recent events by Eddie Current's Pressure Ring is your feature album this week on 2SER. This one from it's called My World. I love this one. 2SER Breakfast.

The feature album this week on 2SER is In Light of Recent Events by Eddie Current Suppression Ring. The fifth record from the cult Nam Melbourne rockers is a triumphant return to jagged, propulsive garage and minimalist DIY punk. In Light of Recent Events by Eddie Current Suppression Ring. The feature album all this week on 2SER 107.3. Love 2SER.

This is Blurry the Explorer. That's an odd name for a band. All band names are pretty odd, though, really, aren't they? When you think about it, if you stop to think about it, don't think about it too much, I think. It's probably the way to go. Based in New York from Brazil, a modern experimental reinterpretation of Brazilian disco soul and bossa nova. Wiggle Room is the name of this one. Going to keep going with some White Fence from the album Orange. Loving this album. Song called Evaporating Love. 2SER Breakfast.

That's Orange. Oh, the album's Orange. The band's called White Fence. The song is called Evaporating Love. It's all very confusing. White Fence is the solo project of Los Angeles-based musician Tim Presley, a collaborator and contemporary of Ty Segall, which I'm sure if you squint your eyes and your ears, you can sort of tell with that one. This is 2SER Breakfast. Danny Chifley here with you, picking beer cans out of the green waste bin and cursing my colleagues while doing so. I would have thought the green lid on the green bin and accompanying signage was hints enough that you don't put your beer tins in there. And why are there beer tins here? Forecast for today. They're predicting a shower or two. They being the Bureau of Meteorology. Shout out to those guys. They do so much fine work. And just do it under the radar. Pun intended. So it'll be a shower or two today. Get up to about 20 degrees in the city. 19 degrees out west. It's very chilly in the mornings at the moment. It'll be a partly cloudy day tomorrow. Then they reckon sunny over Saturday and Sunday. Might be a return to showers on Monday on your public holiday Monday. But the Saturday and Sunday, looking pretty good at this stage. On Jersey Road, at Old Prospect Road in South Wentworthville, there's some heavy traffic conditions there. Two of four southbound lanes are closed. King George's Road on-ramp to the M5 motorway in Beverly Hills is a breakdown there. Westbound traffic is affected. The public transport, it continues to hold steady. Old Faithful. No one but me is calling public transport. If you're calling it something else, text it in. 2SER 0468 44 1073. A lot of numbers. Here's some more numbers for you. 52 Girls by the B-52s from 1979. Oh, yes. Oh, I do hope you're driving while this is playing. Let's go.

0: Okay, son. I've got a whole pile of squirrels here to skin. So why don't you make yourself useful and provide some entertainment?
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0: I said some entertainment. Ah, that's nice.

from the album People of the Moon. This is New Genea. Accelerate the name of this one. 20 to 8 to SER Breakfast. Still got Michael Jones joining us a bit later on today. Talk about the movies that he went to see. Spoiler alert, Masters of the Universe is one of them. Pretty keen to hear how that all works out. Professor Noreen Young from the Jimbunna Institute for Indigenous Education and Research here at UTS is going to join us as well. Here's some Loose Fit from their Bittersweet Excess album. This one's called Feel Your Shiver. 2SER Breakfast.

Loose Fit. Feel You Shiver, the name of this one. How good are these guys? Just another awesome local band. We love to platform here on 2SER. This is 2SER Breakfast, 7:45. Love local music. Love music from Quebec as well. This is a Canadian group, Cola. Song called Oh Look. They give the title of it in the first line. I'll let them do it. Leave it to the professionals. That's our motto here at 2SER Breakfast.

Hey there, it's Ruby, and I am the host of Reverie. I love 2SER because it has helped me to discover so many new artists and new bands that I would never have listened to on my own. I've met so many lovely people. It's been such a warm and welcoming space, and I feel like the connections I've made here have and will last a lifetime. I love 2SER so much.

Yeah. I love that song. Afar by Nyree. Ah, new from her. That's amazing. Always blown away whenever I play that song. I've not heard such mastery of tension and release in a contemporary R&B song since, I don't know, Climax by Usher. In fact, I would even rate that one as superior. Nyree with Afar. Get around it, because that's on rules. This is 2SER Breakfast. Going to keep it going now with some Horatio Luna from Nam Melbourne, part of the 3070 Collective. Also owner of a new album called Action Reaction. This one from is called Porto Banga. 2SER Breakfast. What's that, going to have a bit of a lie down, I think. Oh, no, I was going to. And this is going to make me dance. Such is the way of things. Go wherever the vibe takes you. 2SER Breakfast.

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1: Good morning, I'm Laura Devoy. The Prime Minister has defended Australia's forced labour and slavery laws. The US is looking to impose tariffs of between 10 and 12.5% on dozens of countries which import goods made by slave labour. Anthony Albanese told the ABC any tariffs imposed on Australia by the US are unjustified.
2: Australia has robust, comprehensive and world-leading legislation addressing forced labour and modern slavery. It's been passed through the Parliament with unanimous support. We continue to use every opportunity that we have to advocate that US tariffs imposed in Australia are unwarranted.
1: The PM says Australia and the US have an ideological disagreement on tariffs. People in New South Wales who take medicinal cannabis will soon be able to drive legally with THC in their system. The state government will introduce legislation to Parliament which would introduce a legal limit on the concentration of THC drivers can have in their system. But they must have a prescription, and those who exceed the threshold three times will face a three-month licence suspension and a fine of more than $700. Roads Minister Jenny Acheson told the ABC the government is trying to find a balance for people who take medicinal cannabis.
3: Walking that delicate line between ensuring we maintain road safety but also that we enable people who have a prescribed medication to be able to drive.
1: An elderly couple has been stabbed and an intruder shot in a suspected home invasion in northern New South Wales. Police say a 75-year-old man and a 72-year-old woman were allegedly stabbed by a 34-year-old man who had entered their home south of Tenterfield. The intruder was allegedly shot. All three were taken to hospital and an investigation is underway. The US Secretary of State Marco Rubio says he's prepared to give a private briefing to lawmakers in Washington about Israel's nuclear weapons capabilities. 30 Democratic members of Congress had asked the Trump administration to publicly acknowledge Israel's nuclear program. The BBC's Tom Bateman is in Washington.
4: Neither Israel nor the US has ever officially acknowledged Israel's nuclear weapons development, which is believed to date back to the 1950s. The lawmakers asked what US intelligence officials assessed as Israel's red lines for using nuclear weapons. They pointed to an Iranian strike which hit near what's believed to be Israel's nuclear facilities at Dimona in March. They argue the information about the extent and nature of Israel's nuclear capabilities is an essential US national security interest.
1: An Australian film aims to shift conversations, change cultures, and make it safer for women to speak out against gendered violence by reforming the laws that seek to silence them. The documentary Silenced opened the Sydney Film Festival last night. It charts a post-Me Too world using courtroom footage, media coverage, and interviews to demonstrate how legal systems across the world are being used to discredit both victim survivors and the journalists who report their stories. One person featured is former Liberal staffer Brittany Higgins, who went through both criminal and civil trials following rape allegations. Turning to sport, in tennis, 25th seed Diana Schneider is through to the semi-finals of the French Open after taking out the world number one. Schneider lost the first set to Aryna Sabalenka 3-6, but won the second and third 7-5, 6-love. Meantime, qualifier Maya Halinska is also through to the semis. She defeated 22nd seed Anna Kalinskaya 7-6, 6-3.
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5: And remember to keep it locked on the National Radio News, because we're only like a week and a half out from the UFC. That's the Ultimate Fighting Championship, hosting an unprecedented live fight on the South Lawn of the White House there. There's going to be more Donald Trump, more UFC coming your way on the National Radio News around June 15th, our time. This event, UFC Freedom 250, scheduled for June 14th, US time, to commemorate America's 250th birthday, or at least white people in America's 250th birthday, and also coincides with President Trump's 80th birthday. They've built an arena on the White House. Donald Trump is comparing it to the Eiffel Tower, and while it is demountable, they are suggesting that maybe they'll keep it up after the fight because it's just so darn beautiful. And you'll be able to hear more about Donald Trump and UFC on the National Radio News. I've got no idea if it'll be sort of like in your main news section or the sports section, but either way, it will be there. This is 2SER Breakfast. Danny Chifley here with you. The forecast for today, they're predicting a shower or two. It should be all right temps outside of that, reaching 20 degrees in the city, 19 degrees out west. Now, while there might be a slight chance of a bit of rain today, looking from tomorrow and over the weekend, some sunny days coming our way. Partly cloudy tomorrow, sunny on Saturday and Sunday. Might be some showers returning for your public holiday Monday morning. On the roads at the moment, Gardiners Road. Approaching Maloney Street in East Lakes, there's a crash there. One of three westbound lanes is closed. Victoria Street at Market Street in Smithfield. Another crash, one of two westbound lanes there closed, and King George's Road on ramp to the M5 motorway in Beverly Hills. Got a truck broken down there, one westbound lane is closed. Michael Jones will be joining us shortly to talk about the films that he's been to see this week from 8 p.m. tonight on Static. Static, once again, has all the awesome special guests, and it's going to continue tonight with Sydney's DIY psych boogie one-man legend Bone Twister talking about his self-titled debut album. This is an album that we've been playing heaps of cuts from over the last several weeks here at 2SER, and the reason why, because it's good. Tune in to Static for 8 p.m. tonight to find out more about the Bone Twister story. Bone Twister has some wonderful names for their songs. This one here is called Mortal Wombat. That can't be defeated. Hope to see this song at UFC 250.

0: Special Sauce is the new EP from Sydney electronic duo Endless Tangent. 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Since their first EP in 2025, Endless Tangent have gained the attention of DJs and dancers, both locally and internationally. Come see what the fuss is about. Thursday, June 11 from 8 to 10 p.m. at the Botany View Hotel in Newtown. Endless Tangent sponsors 2SER.
1: Oh, that's great. Love those guys. Here's Endless Tangent for you now on 2SER Breakfast. This one's called Intercity Express. 10 after 8. I'll pump this one time.

Endless Tangent with Intercity Express. 2SER Breakfast. Love these guys. Love that song. Catch them live at the Botany View Hotel. I don't know if you've ever been to the Botany View, but it is. That's a fun night out at the Botany View Hotel. Very easy to get to. As long as the trains are working, I think you just go to St. Peter's, right? Oh, my God. It's our feature album artist, Eddie Current Suppression Ring, from their album In Light of Recent Events. This one's called Ulterior Motives. 2SER Breakfast. Michael Jones joining us soon.

0: Eddie Current Suppression Ring from the album In Light of Recent Events. That one's called Ulterior Motives. You can't get that on vinyl anymore from their Bandcamp because it's sold out. You can, however, win it from 2SER. 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Thank you so much to Walter from Tempe, who's texted in saying, I need more details about this endless tangent gig happening at the Botany View Hotel. Well, it's happening next Thursday, June the 11th. And the reason for doing so is because it's fun to have a nice night out and also for the launch of their upcoming album, Special Sauce. Hey, this is 2SER Breakfast. It's time to go to the movies, kind of. Michael Jones is here, as he is every Thursday morning, to talk about the movies that he's been to see. Morning, Michael. How are you?
1: Oh, good morning, Danny. Sydney Film Festival kicked off last night, but none of the films I'll be talking about today will be screening there.
0: I saw you at the red carpet for that. You were looking lovely.
1: Well, I'm surprised you did.
0: Beautiful as always. Showing a bit too much leg.
1: Well, you know.
0: But, you know.
1: I have known to be a bit revealing at times. Look, two of the films that I am going to talk about today, they would have been worthy of showing at the Sydney Film Festival. One's German, one's a Soderbergh film. The other film, probably not so much.
0: Yeah, right.
1: A bit more commercial and probably more popular with State of Origin fans. But we'll get to that one in a minute. We'll start with the German film, The Sound of Falling, which opens today. Indie Sonne Schauen in the German pronunciation. This one stars probably a bunch of German women that you've never heard of, but they're all very good actresses.
0: Underestimate how many German women I've heard of, mate.
1: Yeah, Lena Urzendowski, Lea Drinder, Louise Hayer, Hannah Hecht, Greta Kramer, and a whole bunch more. It's directed by Marsha Schelinski, who made movies like Dark Blue Girl and Die Katze. This was Germany's submission for the International Feature Film category at this year's Academy Awards, Sound of Falling. The constant in this film is a farmhouse in Saxony, Germany, which bears witness to the trauma of women across four different generations. It's non-linear in structure. The first scenes at the farmhouse are set in the 1940s. Then we jump back to about 1914 or 15. Then it's into the 1980s. Then it's back to the teens. Then it's into the present day. And so on and so on. All over the place. These jumps back and forth in time are visually prefaced by a whooshing noise. Like the film is beautifully shot. It's like we're the house watching the action unfold, always there but just part of the background. Or are we ghosts from the past watching patterns repeat? The graininess of the film in some sequences and mostly natural lighting give the film a dreamlike quality at times, but it's not a good dream. There's no nostalgia for any of the periods visited by this film. Any brief moments of happiness are soon snuffed out by the prospect of domestic violence, rape, being sold off into slavery, sexual abuse, or the death of a parent or a child. Not exactly laugh-a-minute stuff. Come to think of it, there wasn't a single minute of laughter in this film, where I felt the need to laugh, or even smile. Life for women in 20th century Germany was pretty grim, especially if you lived in the country. If you're into it, you'll get right into it. But the less invested viewer may become a little bit confused as to how these women are connected. Look, it's beautifully shot, and there are some great performances by the ensemble cast, but The Sound of Falling is probably the most joyless film of the year so far. I'd suggest being well-rested before watching it, as it could also become The Sound of Snoring.
0: Okay, what else have you been to see? What else is a high-class cinema fare that you've checked out this week?
1: The Christophers. This one's starring Michaela Cole, who recently appeared in Mother Mary, and she was also in Black Panther Forever. Ian McKellen, you know, he's
0: I know him.
1: Yep, Lord of the Rings and stuff.
0: But no, I'm...
1: Jessica Gunning from Baby Reindeer, and James Corden shows up in this movie.
0: Oh,
1: yeah,
0: there you go.
1: Gavin and Stacey and Lesbian Vampire Killers and The Late Show with James Corden fame. This one's directed by Steven Soderbergh. Oh, he's made so many great films, including Sex, Lies, and Videotape, The Girlfriend Experience, Presence, Black Bag, Magic Mike's Last Dance, maybe not one of his best, but he has made a lot of fantastic stuff. This guy works a lot and usually does something interesting. Michaela Cole plays Laurie Butler. Her art restoration business is going so poorly, she has to work in a food truck on the side. Then one day she gets a call from Sally and Barnaby Sklar, Carr, played by Gunning and Corden. They're the adult children of a once famous artist, Julian Sklar, played by McKellen. They have a proposition for Laurie: gain Dad's trust and finish off four of his unfinished works, known as the Christophers, which can hopefully be sold for a profit on his death.
0: Kids, right?
1: It sounds like kids. It sounds like a simple, almost foolproof plan, but old Julian is no fool. At first glance, the premise seems fairly ho-hum, but Steven Soderbergh usually makes something pretty interesting. The script is very wordy and feels a bit like almost like a play at times, but Soderbergh is aided and abetted in this film by two great performances by Cole and McKellen, as their characters first engage in a battle of wits, then appear to reach some sort of détente and understanding, then re-engage in another battle of wits, and then slowly develop a mutual respect and sort of a love for each other and a bond. Once again, there are double crosses and even double crosses, to the point where you're never quite sure what the fate of the Christophers is going to be. This is an intelligent, very funny at times, and highly engaging film. It's an art house comedy about the value of art, with Gunning and Corden as the buffoons to keep it accessible to the average punter like me. The Christophers might not quite be a Soderbergh masterpiece, but it's definitely worth your quiet contemplation.
0: Excellent. And so you went to see three movies this week. What is the third?
1: Well, funny you should ask. This one brought to you by Mattel, Masters Ooh. Of the Universe.
0: Ta-da! Finally!
1: the film we've all been waiting for, starring Nicholas Galitzini, who was in he was in The Sheep Detectives and Bottoms, Idris Elba, Jared Leto, Camilla Mendes, Alison Brie, amongst an ensemble cast.
0: What a cast!
1: It's directed by Travis Knight, who made Bumblebee and Kubo and the Two Strings. In the late 1970s, Mattel were kicking themselves for knocking back a little sci-fi movie called Star Wars when
0: Heard
1: it was
0: that
1: suggested
0: one.
1: That there be some sort of action figure tie-in with the franchise. So Mattel needed some plastic intergalactic heroes to compete with Kenner. Eventually, in 1982, the first of the Masters of the Universe action figures appeared, along with some comics to establish the lore. And finally, by late 1983, the first Masters of the Universe cartoons arrived on Saturday morning TV to market to / brainwash the kids into wanting said action figures. the concept did end up selling a lot of plastic toys, and even led to a live action Masters of the Universe movie in 1987.
0: Oh, who
1: starring
0: could forget?
1: Dolph Lundgren. Oh, you remember it, do you?
0: I was front and centre for that one.
1: Did you know that the original cartoon series only ran for 2 years? It felt like it ran for the entire decade, but maybe it's the enduring popularity of Skeletor GIFs and the 2002 reboot that keeps that mythology alive.
0: Possibly.
1: Look, anyway, I wasn't in the demographic for the toys or the cartoons by the 80s, so Masters of the Universe had little impact on me. But Sony Pictures, and along with Mattel, looking to cash in on late Gen X, Gen Y, nostalgia, have decided that it's time to revisit the universe of Masters of the Universe and He-Man, Teela, Skeletor, Evil Lyn.
0: Love those guys.
1: Fisto, Ram Man.
0: Really love that guy.
1: And the rest. Our hero Adam is sent to hide out on Earth as Skeletor, Leto in fine form, and his army take over Eternia. I don't know, but it felt like the writers read Superman's origin story and thought, well, that'll do.
0: That'll do. Fine.
1: The Sword of Power gets sent with Adam, but he loses it, of course, only to find it again in a collectible store when he grows up to become Nicholas Galitzini. Teela, played by Mendes, then arrives on Earth, summoned by some sort of alarm signal from the Sword of Power, to take Adam back to Eternia to help in the fight to take Eternia back from Skeletor. There will be lots of fighting once Adam becomes He-Man and sort of strips down into that very brief outfit that he wears, and learns how to use the sword with the ridiculous phrase, "By the power of Grayskull, I have the power. Yeah, turns out he had the power all along. Masters of the Universe is a very silly film that will probably make an absolute fortune. But will 45-year-old IP have any resonance with under 12s? And if the film is aimed at adults who played with the toys and watched the cartoons back in the 80s, why isn't it funnier? There were eight different screenwriters for this movie, and none of them seem to have written a joke that's worthy of anything more than, you know, a knowing eye roll and a bit of a titter or a ha. Not nearly enough is made of the sort of homoerotic undertones, the campiness, the costumes and general campiness of the whole thing. It does surprise me to say this, but Jared Leto as Skeletor was the best part of this movie. He really works it. Alison Brie, another great comedic performer just isn't given enough material to work with. I think she's criminally underused in this one. Galazzini is pretty bland and forgettable as Adam/He-Man.
0: It's perfect for He-Man.
1: Yeah. Whilst Idris Elba feels like he's going through the motions, Michael Caine, Jaws 4 style.
0: All right.
1: I'm sure he'll love the house that Masters of the Universe builds him. Dolph Lundgren has a cameo that will probably be lost on
0: way.
1: On young viewers who never saw the 1987, and who never saw the 1987 live action Masters of the Universe. But I also had a question: why is Queen's Kings of the Universe being used on the soundtrack? I mean, what's the upcoming Highlander reboot going to use for its montage and walk to camera sequences? Look, I was actually quite underwhelmed by this Masters of the Universe.
0: You don't say.
1: First, but all that said, the three blokes sitting on my right absolutely loved it all. They laughed, they cried, they gasped as all the characters from their childhood appeared in live action.
0: That's great.
1: Albeit in front of a CGI backdrop on the big screen. They probably loved the State of Origin too. More power to the Masters of the Universe franchise, I guess.
0: Where was the power? Was it inside all along?
1: Definitely.
0: It was inside all along. Yeah. Thanks, Michael.
1: Pleasure.
0: His party dozen. This is new from them. It's called Special Unit. 2SER Breakfast. I'm still going to see Master of the Universe. I have the power. And I'm going to smuggle lollies in. Make it affordable.

I've still not met a Party Dozen song that I don't like. And same goes for that, their latest work, a song called Special Unit, playing it for you on 2SER Breakfast. Thank you so much to Michael Jones for joining us for this week's edition of Movies with Michael. The forecast for today, a shower or two. We get up to about 20 degrees in the city, 19 degrees out west. Looking like it'll be a pretty all right weekend. Tomorrow, partly cloudy, then sunny on Saturday and Sunday. Of course, you do need to look out for a return of the rains, potentially on Monday. On the roads at the moment, Windsor Road at Parsonage Road in Castle Hill. There's an oil spill on the road there. So Mario Kart fans are obliged to get along and check that out as quick as you possibly can. One of four southbound and northbound lanes are closed on King George's Road on-ramp to M5 motorway. Beverly Hills is a breakdown there. One westbound lane is closed. And to the best of my knowledge at this point in time, the public transport's working out all right. Let us know if it's not. 0468 44 1073. That's 0468 44 1073. Coming up very shortly on the show, we're going to be joined by Professor Noreen Young from the UTS Jimbunna Institute for Indigenous Education and Research to get us there. Pearl and the Oysters. This one's called Mandarin Moon. 2SER Breakfast.

0: This is Pearl and the Oysters. I like this one. It's called Mandarin Moon. It's new. Playing it for you. On 2SER Breakfast. The UTS Jimbunna Institute for Indigenous Education and Research aims to produce the highest quality research on Indigenous legal and policy issues and to develop highly skilled Indigenous researchers. The wonderful Noreen Young is Professor for Indigenous Policy at the aforementioned Jimbunna Institute and is one of Australia's leading, most respected workplace diversity practitioners and thinkers, leading Jimbunna's highly innovative Indigenous people and work research and practice hub, and joins us now on 2SER Breakfast. Professor Noreen Young, how are you?
1: I'm excellent and so happy to be on 2SER.
0: Oh, wonderful to have you here. Now, I want to have a bit of a chat with you this morning about the Fair Work Commission's annual wage review decision to increase minimum awards rates. Before we get into that, tell us a bit more about the Jimbunna Institute.
1: The Jimbunna Institute is two streams. One is Jimbunna Student Services, who do an amazing nurturing job of looking after mob who are students at UTS, and secondly there's the Research Institute, and I'm a Professor of Indigenous Policy there. I'm a Sydney Indigenous woman. I've been an employment practitioner for a long time. Jimbunna does all kinds of research work and policy work, really leading the country in Indigenous policy. The Centre for Indigenous People and Work, which I'm also director of, is a joint venture of Jimbunna, the research arm, and the UTS Business School, where I'm the Associate Dean Indigenous Leadership and Engagement. So we have the Jimbunna knowledge and the Jimbunna authority with the grant of the business school.
0: Okay, then. Sounds like you're keeping yourself fairly busy.
1: And
0: I noticed there that the Centre for Indigenous People and Work has welcomed the Fair Work Commission's annual wage review decision to increase minimum awards rates by 4.75% and the minimum wage by 5.97%. You've emphasised its critical importance for Aboriginal and Torres Strait Islander workers across Australia.
1: We do. Aboriginal and Torres Strait Islander people are disproportionately represented in the industries where employees, workers are reliant on award increases, concentrated in retail, the community sector, health. And so for our general population, a wage increase is incredibly important, and we're reliant on the wages system and the determinations of the Fair Work Commission more than most populations.
0: Yeah, disproportionately reliant on that. And I understand also it's particularly significant for Indigenous women.
1: Well, yeah, and you think about the Indigenous women you know who are really overrepresented in the care economy and in the areas like education, for example, where award increases flow on in the unionised sectors. So, you know, unions will make application to have that wage review flow on for the commensurate amount or more, depending on what kind of productivity increases, et cetera, thereafter. So it is very significant for Indigenous workers to be able to have access to a national wage increase.
0: Yeah, and now while it's obviously a good thing that people on low wages are seeing some form of relief by way of this, obviously it would be ideal if society wasn't fashioned in such a way that we have this ever-widening gap between Australia's wealthiest people and ordinary households. I had JC Lee from Oxfam on the show yesterday to talk about their new research showing that the 20 richest Australians hold more wealth than the bottom 3 million households.
1: Well, I think in Australia we're very fortunate, even though the Tories, every time they're in power, try to take it away from us, that we do have a centralised wage-fixing system. I think it's one of the good things that about this place that, you know, the ACTU can make application to an independent tribunal to get wages increased, but obviously, it would be nice if they didn't have to,
0: yeah,
1: right? So, but they do, and it's been that way, you know, since Federation, and it's what we do in this place, despite what said rich robber barons might say every time that there's an application made by the ACCU that that'll send business broke and blah, blah, blah.
0: Yeah.
1: Well, the sky never falls in.
0: Yeah, it'd be nice also if we valued teachers and healthcare workers as much as we do tech barons.
1: Yeah. Yeah, it would be excellent. But that's why we keep working to support, to ensure that there is a fair and decent as possible wages system. And, you know, everybody should belong to their union, because even if you're not reliant on award increases, it's a donation to fairness to support the trade union movement in what it does.
0: Well, it's wonderful work that you're doing, Noreen, both with the Jimbunna Institute and everything else that you're doing. I do the research here at 2SER and doing my research on you. There was just almost too much. I could have had the introduction for you go for 5 minutes and then you said, thanks for joining us, Noreen, and that could have been the end of the interview.
1: Well, I'm pretty crazy.
0: Yes, well, it's the kind of crazy that we love around here at 2SER. Thank you so much for taking the time to join us here this morning to discuss these matters. I'd love to have you back on at any stage when you're available.
1: Any time, just ask. I'm a big supporter of 2SER and what you do for both the music industry and in the general social sense. So absolutely any time.
0: Noreen, you are going to get a whole bunch of free stickers if you keep on saying stuff like that. I'll bring them over to your office. Thank you so much for joining us.
1: Thank you.
0: Here's some Christian Promise. This one features Leona Berlin. It's called Struck. 2SER Breakfast.

Oh, man, we got another addition to add to our ever-growing jams of the month, Christian Prommer featuring Leona Berlin. A song called Struck. Keep going with some Orpheus. This one is called Skin and Bone. 2SER Breakfast.

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a group called Orpheus. 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

0: pads and move stones. 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So I got that one wrong. Sorry about that. Good song, though, this one, isn't it? It's called Skin and Bone. 2SER Breakfast.
1: Hi, I'm Hannah, and I'm a producer on the Thursday Daily. I love 2SER as it supports and enriches my community.

0: Nobody knows the poison he pours.
1: He's gone.
0: Break all the minds and open all the doors.
1: He's gone.
0: That he's left his soul somewhere in Hollywood.

0: to know he's never coming back.
1: He's gone.
0: The last time I saw him, I knew he was gonna crack.
1: He's gone.
0: Yeah, he's in disguise, but I could still see those eyes.
1: He's gone.
0: And I never heard.

This is Hunks and His Punks from their album The Punkettes. A song called Dead to Me. You probably gathered that. That's it for today's edition of 2SER Breakfast. Jack and Cam are up next with The Daily. They've got tons of interesting stuff to talk to you about. Today they're talking about why nature is good for business. And also I think celestial matter that's been frozen in Antarctic ice. Big stuff. Big stuff as always. A bit of news at hand to deliver to you before I get on out of here. It appears that Sydney Community Radio Station, this radio station, the world famous 2SER, will live on beyond July, albeit at reduced funding and staffing model. This was accepted by the board, apparently in their infinite wisdom. They accepted this. 2SER board member and dean of the Faculty of Design and Society at UTS discussed this yesterday afternoon on 702 ABC Radio in Sydney, saying he was pleased to say that the station has definitely got a future. I don't know why he didn't come on this show to tell us about it, but he might not be aware of this radio program. 2SER Breakfast, many people have not heard of it. Or maybe he is aware of it, and that's why he went on 702 ABC Radio Sydney instead. Either way, they got better coffee there. It's good news, and I think the best thing about this is that so many of the wonderful volunteers that call 2SER home will be able to keep on doing their thing. This is what it's all about, the fact that we've got members of the community who are here making the greatest radio in the known universe. To that I say, amen, brother. See you tomorrow. Here's the Winstons to take us out. Be good to each other in the meantime.

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1: Good morning, Cameron.
0: Oh, good morning, morning. 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
0: We're back, as promised.
1: As promised.
0: 9 a.m. on a Thursday morning here on 2SER 107.3. It's Jack and Cam for the Thursday Daily. You've been looking forward to it. We've been looking forward to it. We're all going to have a great time together.
1: We are. We're here.
0: We've nestled down
1: with you
0: in the depths of your radio.
1: Nice and cozy.
0: Joining you wherever you're listening from. So thanks for joining us today. We've got a great show lined up.
1: We do. We're talking some serious heavy-hitting science this morning, Cameron.
0: Ooh, yeah. So at 9:20, we're looking at how stardust trapped in ice reveals tens of thousands of years of the solar system's past.
1: Ooh.
0: And then in the first hour, we're looking at nature's... and then at 9:45, looking at nature's contribution to business and the economy. Ooh. It can be tricky to measure, but global research is putting hard numbers to it, and it's good news.
1: Ooh.
0: It's another win for the environmentalists.
1: I like some good news.
0: Yeah, I do love some good news. And another bit of good news is it seems that we're here to stay, Jack.
1: We're here to stay.
0: I'm 2SER. So thank you for your support and in showing your love and support for 2SER this morning. We're sticking around. It's going to be good.
1: We love you. We love 2SER. We love community radio.
0: Let's give you a hit of traffic and weather this morning. I'm going to give you a little look at traffic at Rozelle on the M4 motorway approaching Anzac Bridge. Broken down car. Previously, the side has been clear, but still causing heavy traffic conditions eastbound. And at Carlton on the Princes Highway at Jubilee Avenue, a broken down car is affecting traffic northbound in the right turn lane. Jack, what's the weather looking?
1: The weather is going to be 18 degrees today, Cameron. Cloudy conditions sort of from midday onwards. Looks like it's going to be raining on Friday. Saturday should be dry, but then we're going to go back into a series of rains. So it's going to be a cold one this weekend.
0: It's going to be a cold one this weekend, and it's just going to keep getting colder.
1: Yes.
0: Actually, we're officially in winter now, so good news for me, I guess. And all the other winter enjoyers out there who love their temperature below 20 degrees.
1: This guy loves his cold weather.
0: I love the cold weather.
1: We've got two opposite sides of the coin here. I like it nice and sunny and warm, and you've got Cameron over here, nice and chilly and cold.
0: At least you know that at least one of us is joining the weather at any given point of time.
1: That's right. We've got the entire 12 months covered.
0: Exactly. This next song is Wishing Well by Chill Chenny from the Victor EP. 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

just a little kid. All these dreams, wanna make it big. Cannot interfere. Pain and tribulation, bring up my fears. Did it get too close? That's what happens when you want it the most. Am I losing myself? I don't wanna be a ghost. Did it run, hit the sun? Am I falling to the trope? Never let

0: That there was Empathetic by Eddie Current's Breschen Ring from the album In Light of Recent Events, which is our feature album this week on 2SER. Jack, this is a garage rock group from Narm, Melbourne, who are named after an electrical component used in vinyl pressing plants. How cool
1: well,
0: is that?
1: That's why I liked it so much, Cameron. Yeah. It was this like sort of jangly garage like bouncing around in my head and my ears. Ooh.
0: Strip back, no frills, DIY
1: no
0: punk,
1: frills.
0: Minimalistic aesthetic, razor sharp stuff. They formed in 2003 and this is their fifth studio album, which released as a surprise to everyone, maybe not the band, on Tuesday, May 26th. How cool is that?
1: That was a nice surprise.
0: And fortunately, the album's all sold out.
1: Oh.
0: However,
1: oh,
0: they sent a copy to 2SER.
1: Oh, of course they did. We love you guys. Thank you so much.
0: And it will be given away to one lucky subscriber of 2SER into the draw by emailing win@2ser.com with Eddie Current in the title. It is as easy as that, Jack. Coming up next, we'll be speaking to a professor all the way in Germany about how some stardust trapped in the Antarctic ice is telling us about 10,000 years of information about the solar system's history. That's coming up at 20 past 9 to get us there. This is 30 for 30 by Nat Pavlovich from Evan Big Heart. It's the Thursday Daily here on 2SER 107.3.

0: Hey, I'm Steve from Misty Lanes, recording engineer and producer based in Sydney. I love 2SER because it supports truly independent artists and gives a real platform to us local musicians, unlike any other radio station we have here in Sydney.
1: You're listening to the Thursday Daily here on 2SER 107.3. That last song there was 30 Flirty by Nat Pavlovich. A space is filled with stardust formed from the debris of exploding stars, and its study tells us a great deal about the history of the stars and planets around us. What's more, we can study it right here on Earth in a place you might not expect, Antarctic ice. Joining us this morning from Germany is Dr. Dominik Kohl. He's a postdoctoral researcher in nuclear and astrophysics at the Helmholtz Center in Dresden, Germany, an honorary lecturer at the Australian National University. He joins me now over Zoom. Dominik, how are you this morning? Dom, how are you doing this morning?
2: Hello, I'm good. How are you?
1: Very, very well. Thank you. Thank you so much for joining me this morning all the way from Germany. Really appreciate you taking the time to jump on the call with me.
2: Yeah, no problem.
1: So, stardust, what is it, where is it, and how did it get there, and especially under the ice?
2: Yeah, that's a good question. So, well, stardust is actually what we refer to as stardust is the dust coming out of an exploding star. Stars go through their life cycles by burning their interior material by nuclear fusion, generating all the heat and the light we're seeing. And at the end of their lives, if they're massive enough, they undergo a so-called core collapse supernova, which is just a very massive explosion. And then they eject everything to the outside, to the universe, and there's small dust particles in it, and that's our stardust we're looking for.
1: So when you're thinking about astronomy, when people think about astronomy, they're thinking big telescopes and studying things way off in space, but you and your colleagues are doing something quite different to study, I guess, stellar matter and how the solar system has evolved. So what are you doing?
2: Yeah, I mean, our approach is quite different compared to the traditional one. Usually you start by looking outside and check what's going on up there in the stars, the light they are emitting. Nowadays, they're also looking for gravitational waves. But what we are doing, we want to have essentially the fingerprints of the stars, but just on Earth. And that gives us a clue on what happened on the one side a very long time ago. But on the other side, very close to our solar system, because the stardust, it travels just a brief distance, brief in astronomical terms. Of course, it's a very, very huge difference in human terms. But on astronomical scales, it's very short. And therefore, we are looking at the solar neighborhood, really, our backyard. And we can see what has happened the last millions of years with exploding stars there.
1: And so what does examining ancient ice for stardust tell you that telescopes won't? And so what have you discovered through your process?
2: Well, I mean, the beginning of the whole story was that we analyzed Antarctic surface snow a couple of years ago in 2019, and we discovered this peculiar isotope, radioactive isotope, of iron 60, which is a tracer for these stellar explosions. You can imagine that, like, the many radioactive elements are coming out of the stars, but it's hard to really relate them to a stellar explosion. But for iron 60, when you find it on Earth, you know for sure it's actually coming from a supernova, because it's not abundant on Earth and it's only produced in supernovae in significant quantities. So that's our fingerprint. So the iron 60 in the end is our our bottle, our message in the bottle sent by the stars to us. And we were looking at it in Antarctic snow and found iron 60. And we were quite puzzled by this discovery, because we knew that in the last 10, 20 years, there was no nearby stellar explosion happening. So where did this come from? And that's how we started digging deeper, literally deeper into the ice and looking for the iron 60 further back in time to understand where it was actually coming from.
1: And so where was it coming from? Do you have any answers at the moment?
2: Yes, indeed. So what we were looking for is, first we started with this recent Antarctic snow. And when Iron 6 is coming nowadays, literally now, to Earth, this means we really have to look very, very close to our solar system. And what we are seeing there is that the solar system is engulfed and surrounded by a local interstellar cloud. It's not like a cloud you would imagine like on Earth, where it's, you know, water vapor. It's a very thin, thin cloud, because the universe is quite empty, to be honest. But it's a little bit, you know, there's a little bit of dust there. And this is already enough that we can specify it as a cloud and can see it also with telescopes. And we were thinking, okay, this cloud maybe has something to do with the Iron 60 that is coming to us right now. And then we were looking at, okay, when did the solar system, when did we enter this cloud back in the past? Because we are moving with our solar system through this cloud right at the moment. And we can backtrack our path through this cloud. And then what we've seen is, oh, well, we should have entered this cloud within the last, let's say, 60 to 100,000 years ago. So, and that's why we were looking at Antarctic ice that is just that old to essentially, if we are lucky, we see the entrance into the cloud. And if the Iron 60, if the stardust is in the cloud, we would see, let's say, a big jump in Iron 60 concentration on Earth. And then before we entered that, there should be none.
1: And so what is the significance of knowing this knowledge, and what can we do with it, and how can it further our understanding of where we are in the universe, and what can we do with it moving forward into the future?
2: It's actually quite surprising that one would think that this very nearby structure, this cloud, I mean, it's just surrounding us. So you would naively expect that we know exactly what this is, where it's coming from, how old it is, and yeah, all the different things that matter for this cloud. But actually we don't. It's one of these questions it's really hard to answer, because we are right in it, so we can't look from the outside onto it. And it's really hard to distinguish it from other clouds and to say where it is coming from. But now, having this Iron 60 in this cloud, we can say, oh, it's certainly coming from a stellar explosion, because otherwise the Iron 60 wouldn't be there. And by now backtracking the Iron 60, we can also investigate the structure of the cloud, because there might be some density differences. Then you get more Iron 60 if there's more density. If there's less, then you get a little bit less of Iron 60. You could, if you get a good time resolution, you can actually track when we entered this cloud. So that gives you an idea about the dimension of the cloud, how large it is. And this all helps us really to understand what this cloud is actually, where it's coming from. And this gives us quite a bit of knowledge on the structures around us, and also how these structures emerge in the beginning.
1: It's almost like we're mapping our stellar suburb, almost. You know, what's the postal code that we're living in? What's going on in the surrounding streets, right?
2: Yeah, pretty much like that. Yeah.
1: Yeah. And so, where to next from this? What else? What are you hoping to find out more from studying Antarctic ice? And how deep and how far back can you look?
2: So, I mean, what we've seen now is that between 40 and 80,000 years ago, there's a significant drop of this Iron 60 concentration on Earth. So we can tell that either we were moving through this cloud for all the last 80,000 years, but this cloud is highly inhomogeneous. So there are patches that are almost empty, whereas then there are patches that are quite dense. In my frank opinion, that's more likely that we actually entered this cloud within the last 80,000 years ago. If this is true, then of course I really would like to investigate the last, let's say, 120, 150,000 years, because then I shouldn't see any Iron 60 at all anymore. And that's then the interesting bit, because that's how I slowly start to build up this whole chronology back into the past. While if you go much further back in the past, like millions of years ago, we already have samples for that, not from Antarctica, because it doesn't reach that far back in time. We go there to the bottom of the ocean, which stores the iron 64 millions of years, and we already see that there are stellar explosions than millions of years ago, which we would expect. We expect round about in the solar neighborhood one stellar explosion per million year, and that's what we are seeing. So, and now having like these two distinct time periods, millions of years ago, tens of thousands of years ago, now we have still a little bit of a gap around 100,000 to a million years ago. If we can close this gap, we have then essentially a full chronology from today back to the last 10 million years of our solar neighborhood and the surrounding environment of exploding stars. And that's my ultimate goal, which I would like to, well, get done in the next, let's say, 10 years.
1: Fantastic. I wish you all the best with that, Dominic. And if people want to continue to read up further on your research and see what's going on, where can people stay informed?
2: Well, I mean, there's different, I mean, the institutions themselves have web pages, so that's probably the easiest way. Also, if you want to get in contact with me, you find email addresses there and points of contact. It's for the Australians here near Canberra. You can go to the Australian National University. They have a very nice particle accelerator where we did these measurements for the Iron 60. It's a fantastic instrument. It's one of a kind in the Southern Hemisphere. It's really worth visiting. And other than that, try to contact me. I'm happy to talk about it and also to refer you further to other people working on this topic.
1: Brilliant. Well, thank you again so much for joining me this morning, Dominic. And I wish you all the best with your research in this field.
2: Thank you very much.
1: That was Dominic Cole, Dr. Dominic Cole, postdoctoral researcher in nuclear and astrophysics at the Helmholtz Center in Dresden, Germany, an honorary lecturer at the Australian National University, telling us everything that he's learned so far, he and his team has learned so far about ice, stars, stellar dust and stardust buried deep in the Antarctic ice, and what that can tell us about our local stellar area. 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This next song is All for Nothing by Hot Glue. From the album Again and Again and Again. Stick around, plenty more to come.

0: This is Citizen Zane from Comedy and Signal Chain. I love 2SER. 2SER supports Australian music in Sydney. There ought to be more of that in Sydney.
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here is called Bill Mace. I'm not entirely sure, but it's by Soyest 25. No. It's from the album? I'm not sure. I'm all over the place here at 2SER because I'm not Cameron Furlong. I am, in fact, Jack Imbitsky. I'm out here and I'm fumbling around with pronunciations. The track on top of that was All for Nothing by Hot Glue. And coming up next on the show, we're looking at how healthy ecosystems are vital to large parts of the economy, such as agriculture, tourism, and food production. And we're going to find out exactly how we calculate nature's contribution to our economy, not the other way around. This track here is called How Do You? And it's by Solar Rosa. You're here on 2SER 107.3.

0: that track right there, How Do You by Sola Rosa. You're here on 2SER 107.3 with me, Jack Gembitsky. Now, nature, it turns out, has been giving us more of an economic boost than sometimes it's been credited for. New research has turned up a compelling finding. Firms operating in areas with richer biodiversity are measurably more productive. Now, joining us on the Thursday Daily this morning from the US to share insights into this latest research is Paul Griffin. He's Distinguished Emeritus Professor of Management at the University of California, Davis. And I believe we have Paul on the line, so let's give it a go. Paul, how are you doing this morning?
1: Yes, I'm here. Good to talk to you.
0: Good to have you here, Paul, all the way from the States. Thanks for joining us this morning. So, Paul, what is the challenge in working out how healthy ecosystems are giving a boost to business and the economy? We all know about business boosts. We know how businesses use the local ecosystems. But what is it that ecosystems are giving us to the economy?
1: Well, the issue here is that we know what's going on in these sort of small units within the country. The country here we're talking about is New Zealand. And we know a lot about the biodiversity indicators in each particular region, and we can match the two together, and we can look at those regions which seem to be benefiting from biodiversity and others which are not. And from that, we can figure out how much response in terms of profit or sales they can get from an increase in the level of the biodiversity in that particular region.
0: Right.
1: And so from that, we can work out how valuable is an improvement in biodiversity.
0: Right.
1: And we could put that in dollar terms.
0: Yeah, nature's contribution to business. As you say in the article that you've posted on The Conversation, nature's contribution to business is quite difficult to quantify. But you and the team have done some newly completed research, and you looked at New Zealand. So what did you look at in New Zealand, and why did you choose New Zealand of all countries as well?
1: Well, it's a good question. The issue here is it's extremely difficult to do this matching in terms of what's going on in a particular region and what the biodiversity is of that particular region. It's very difficult. And in fact, I think we're the first to do this in the entire world, in part because New Zealand has such good data. It has a New Zealand database. It's like 48 million megabytes of data. And so we have access to a lot of good information about the firms themselves and also the conditions in those regions in which the firms operate. And these firms can be local dairies or bookshops, or they could be big corporations. We have the whole range of businesses.
0: Really like that New Zealand is coming in clutch for this incredible piece of research here. Really proud that our little neighbor is contributing to discovering how important ecosystems are to business. And so what did you actually find in your research? What kind of compelling information did we get from studying New Zealand's natural value?
1: Well, we conduct the research in different levels. There's a sort of a general result within the research, and that suggests that if you can improve that what we call the natural capital, and you can prove that by a certain percentage, a fraction of that percentage will show up in profits and growth and sales. And so that's showing that that if you can improve the local natural environment in which your business is operating, that's going to be beneficial. But that's a general result. And then we looked at some other results in terms of what happened when predator-free New Zealand, predator-free 2050 came along. That was a John Key proposal just in his

0: of our research, we show that agriculture is clearly a sort of a winner in this sense, in the sense that clean and biodiversity, you know, beneficial agriculture could really work and pay off. So that those are sort of the three main results that we came up with in this study.
1: I like the investment in ecological restoration and protection generates significant economic benefits beyond just improving the environmental sector as well. There were benefits for things such as like the service industries, right? So what was going on there?
0: Well, the service industry, there were some benefits. They weren't as strong as, say, in agriculture, but the service industry is really in part tourist related. So it's the sort of the clean green view that's out there that's going to benefit firms. And then some services are going to be promoting, the view that the environment is clean and available and beneficial for businesses. So that's an element as well. But the strongest results were in agriculture and forestry. Those are the two combined that we looked at as an industry. But yes, services did have some impact, but it was less.
1: Wow. And the estimation of, you know, how much value is being provided by ecosystems to businesses is estimated to be worth something like trillions of dollars annually. So is the sort of research you're doing into ecosystems and the economy, how is that being brought forward in maybe some other departments and other industries? There's just some new frameworks that you've written about, such as the International Task Force on Nature-Related Financial Disclosures. They're beginning to appear. What kind of vision of the future and looking at ecosystems do you think is on the horizon for economies?
0: Yeah, well, the idea here is to get recognition of the costs and benefits of having ecosystems, get that on the balance sheet, get that out to shareholders and investors so they can appreciate when a firm is doing well on this versus not well, and they can manage and value firms appropriately. So since what we're doing is showing that you can be good to the environment and you can make money at the same time. And I think that's a strong message. We'd like to get to as many people as possible.
1: Yes, absolutely. I think that sounds fantastic. That's definitely what we need in 2026 going forward. Paul, that is about all the time we've got today. But thank you so much for dropping by the Thursday Daily all the way down here in Australia. We definitely appreciate your time and the result of your research, because we are a big ecological investment economy down here as well. So this is looking good for Australia. Thank you so much for your time today.
0: Thank you also. Thank you.
1: Thank you. That was Paul Griffith, a Distinguished Emeritus Professor of Management at the University of California, Davis, joining us all the way from the United States, talking about how we can measure nature's contribution to business and just how important that is for the world going forward. This track here is called Lam Sing. It's by Khun Narin. You're here on the Thursday Daily Show 2SER.

Hi, my name is Stephen Hill, and I produce the Sydney broadcast of the Current Affairs Bulletin, The Wire, which goes out to over 150 stations across Australia. I'm able to do this thanks to the 2SCR Newsroom, and I wouldn't have a media career without this organisation. I volunteered here for a decade, producing, presenting, reviewing, and making many friends. I gained the practical experience in the media. I got an experience of what it's like to be involved in actual programs, working in an actual newsroom, to real events as they happened.